0: my grandchildren are down there. It's just, right now I just feel empty.
1: More than 700 homes and businesses confirmed destroyed, but authorities fear the number could be far higher.
2: 25 Democratic-led states are suing the Trump administration over the president's latest round of tariffs.
3: President Trump last month imposed a sweeping 10 to 12.5% tariff on nearly all imported goods, invoking a law that allows the president to impose tariffs on countries found to engage in unfair trade practices. The coalition of 25 states asked the New York-based Court of International Trade to block the tariffs, arguing Trump bypassed the legal requirements to justify them. Trump's first round of tariffs under a different law was blocked by the Supreme Court in February, and the Democratic states argue these new tariffs will meet a similar fate. Peter Haralambos, ABC News, New York.
2: Meanwhile, Trump, when asked about the U.S. backing off a threatened strike against Iran today, claimed Tehran has been negotiating, even though they've denied it.
4: They're going on right now. It's an amazing thing. We have a little problem with Iran because we have many talks, and we'll say we have or we don't have. You know, we're straight about it. But they deny it. But they're not denying it now. They just put out a statement, not denying it.
2: Maryland Democrats today started advancing legislation for a partisan redistricting, possibly helping the party gain a House seat by 2028. The legislation is expected to be voted on for final passage tomorrow. Voters have to approve the proposed changes to the state constitution before lawmakers can draw up new districts. You're listening to ABC News.
5: Here's the official forecast. Partly cloudy, 70 tonight. Tomorrow, mostly sunny early. Afternoon showers and thunderstorms and a high of 88. Tomorrow night, the rain and thunderstorms continue down to 72. More showers and thunderstorms as we head into Wednesday and a high of 88. Wednesday night, partly cloudy, 72. Mostly sunny for Thursday. Scattered afternoon showers and a high of 90. Thursday night, partly cloudy and 72 degrees. I'm Craig Allen on WGOW.
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1: This is in the newly drawn 9th Congressional District. Now, Republicans are going to see this as a pickup of a Republican seat. And the individual that's leading, and really everybody seems to think he is the front runner, he's got the endorsements of a lot of folks around the nation, including one man in particular, President Donald J. Trump, and that endorsement always known as the gold standard. He is the man with a coonskin ball cap, our good friend, State Senator Brent Taylor, soon to be possibly Congressman Brent Taylor. Good to see you, sir.
2: Hi, great to be with you.
1: So you have to explain the coonskin cap, though, to our national audience. There is a reason why you're wearing a coonskin ball cap.
2: That's right. You know, most people know David Crockett from the Alamo. But what a lot of people don't know is that he was actually a congressman from Tennessee. And he was a Whig congressman. That's what they call conservatives, really Republicans, before they started calling them Republicans. They were Whigs. And he was a Whig congressman, and he and Andrew Jackson, the big Democrat president, they despised one another. And so Crockett would get elected to Congress. President Jackson would come along and beat him a couple of years later. David Crockett would run again and win. And on David Crockett's last reelection, Todd, he was at the courthouse, and they were counting the votes. And imagine him standing there with his, you know, his leather jacket on with the fringe on the sleeves and his coonskin cap and probably carrying a rifle. They came to him and said, Congressman Crockett, I'm sorry, but you came up a little bit short. You're not going to win reelection. And it was at that moment that David Crockett went out on the courthouse steps, all the people that were assembled there waiting on the election returns, and he looked at them and he said, I'm going to Texas and all you people can go to hell. So the reason I wear a coonskin baseball cap is that I think I've got that same Tennessee grit that David Crockett had. And I want to say it a little bit differently, and that is that I want to go to Congress to give the Democrats hell. But there's one Democrat, Todd, we're going to have to get past first, and that's probably Justin J. Pearson. He's likely to be the Democrat opponent. And I'm going to take the fight to him, because anybody that stands in front of law enforcement in the state house chamber and calls him an MF boy deserves to have the fight taken to him. And I'm going to make sure, Todd, that the only way he ever sees the inside of the United States Capitol is through the visitor center on a guided tour, not through the members only door.
1: Okay. I think we're going to have to explain some of what you just said for our national audience here. Justin Pearson's the guy with the power fro. We call him Jasmine Crockett with a fro here on this program. He is a radical leftist. He's had the support of AOC. You've got Ayanna Pressley, Summer Reid. A lot of the far left members of the Democrat caucus have actually been in Memphis campaigning for him. And he has caused a lot of chaos up at the state capitol. And to your point, right after one contentious gathering, he actually went out there and got in the face of a state trooper and called him a mother effing boy, and has received widespread condemnation as a result of that. The problem here I see, Senator, is that it's happening in Tennessee. You know, we're watching these radicals rise up in many conservative southern states. How big of a problem do you see this for the country?
2: It's a big problem, and as it relates to here in Tennessee, we need competence, not chaos. We need more David Crocketts and less Jasmine Crocketts in Congress. But it is a real concern. You look at what's happening across the country, and these Democratic Socialists of America, they're having inroads. And make no mistake, Justin Pearson will be one of those DSA candidates, and it's my intention to stop him, not in Tennessee. And that's why it's important that people go out to the polls this coming Thursday in Tennessee and vote.
1: Yeah, you've got three other candidates that are running against you. They don't have the gold standard, and I'm wondering what that was like for you to get that telephone call from President Trump saying, you're my guy.
2: You know, the phone rang. It was a 202 area code, which I knew to be Washington, D.C., and so I answered.

0: And Todd, it's just like you hear on the movies. If there's a lady on the other end of the phone and she says, "This is Margot with the White House. Could you please hold for the president?" And, you know, what am I going to say? Like, I'm in the middle of something. Could he call me back in 10 minutes? I didn't. I said, "Sure, I'll take the call." And the very next voice I hear is President Trump. And the president says, "Senator, how are you doing?" I said, "Well, I'm doing better now that you've called than I was 5 minutes ago." And Todd, it was interesting. He knew full well about my race. He said, "I've been following your race. I have seen that you have been fighting violent crime to ensure that crime doesn't creep out of the big cities into these smaller communities. I've seen your fight in the legislature on fighting illegal immigration, and I've seen your fight against China from the state house to protect farmlands and mineral rights and our businesses here in Tennessee from being counterfeited by China." And he said, "I want you to know you've got my full and complete endorsement, whatever I can do to help." And it was really an amazing day, and it turbocharged the campaign. And matter of fact, it was announced at a debate that you were hosting of the congressional candidates that day, and it's been a rocket ship since then.
1: So, and again, we have Tennessee State Senator Brent Taylor, who has the endorsement of President Donald J. Trump in the 9th congressional district race. That election is going to be Thursday. Of course, we have other major races, including the governor's race, Marsha Blackburn, John Rose, Monty Fritz, all campaigning on the Republican side of the ledger there. Senator, you've had a chance to, I have to imagine, meet with a lot of Tennesseans. What are the big issues on the minds of Tennessee voters?
0: The big issues that we've encountered the most on the campaign trail is violent crime. And as you know, I have worked hard. I actually am the one that laid the groundwork for the president to ultimately send the Memphis Safe Task Force to Memphis, where they have literally cut crime in half. And the other end of my congressional district is Nashville, and their crime problem is really just as bad as Memphis's was. And what I want to do is I want to take that experience I've had in working with the president and reducing crime in Memphis to keep it from spreading to these smaller communities. I want to do the same thing for Nashville. And the other thing is illegal immigration. I think we obviously need to fight illegal immigration, but I'm for putting a pause on legal immigration, Todd, so that the people that are here legally can fully assimilate into American culture and American society. And when we reopen immigration, it ought to be based on what the needs of our labor are, what labor shortages we have, and it should be matched to that, not just allowing anybody to come into America that just wants a better life for themselves.
1: Now, your critics would say, okay, that's xenophobic. Brent Taylor is a racist. He hates immigrant people from, you know, other countries. How do you respond to that?
0: Well, first of all, I don't give a damn what other people call me. I'm working to protect Tennessee first, America first, and I'm for protecting Americans. This country was built by Americans for Americans, and people that come here through the legal channels ought to do so legally, but we have more foreign-born nationals in this country today than we've ever had in our country's history. We need to allow those people to assimilate, because if we don't, Todd, they're destroying the fabric of our country. They're destroying our society and our cultures. We need to protect the Western values, Western culture, and we have to do that by putting a pause on immigration.
1: You know, another part of that is the Save America Act, the idea that you've got possibly, well, we know of thousands and thousands, could be millions of people voting in our elections illegally, many of those people here in the country illegally. How big of a deal is it for the Senate to get the Save America Act across the finish line?
0: They need to do it. You know, the House has passed it, and I will commit, if elected to Congress, that I'm going to support the SAVE Act if it comes up in the next Congress, if the Senate refuses to do its job. I'm going to fight to make sure we get that passed, because the people who should be voting in our elections are Americans. And, again, we're destroying our nation by not ensuring that only Americans can vote. Look, my kids were little when they were playing Little League baseball and soccer. I had to produce a birth certificate for them to be able to play Little League ball. It's not too much to ask for Americans to show an official ID to ensure that they are who they say they are before they cast a vote.
1: To that point, Mayor Zohran Mamdani, who's the communist mayor of New York City, announced that they're going to be opening up these city-run grocery stores. they're going to undercut every private-owned grocery store by, what, chopping 30% off the price tag. But today, the mayor came out and said to get inside those grocery stores, you have to have some sort of a photo ID. It's shocking to know that Mamdani is, I guess, endorsing Jim Crow 2.0 there in New York City.
0: It's just awful. And what doesn't he understand? People just want to eat. They just want to be able to feed their families. He should not require that. And
1: what about all those newly married women? Then they won't be able to get a form of ID.
0: That's right. And think about all the people who don't have transportation and can't get to where they can get an ID. I just think it's awful what he's doing to those poor folks.
1: We're honored to have State Senator Brent Taylor with us. And I keep, for those of you watching, I'm thumbing through the book here. I wanted to read something because you are mentioned quite a bit in my new book, in a good way, by the way, Senator. And there's a reason for that. I think it's one of the reasons that you're doing so well and your message is resonating with voters. And I wrote this in the book. To my dear friends in Memphis, this is the acknowledgement section. Y'all make the South fun, especially the Republicans there in Shelby County, Tennessee, the Real Housewives of Germantown, my friends the Mighty Christians, Rachel Bells, Shelley Chang, Justin Johnson, the modern-day version of the Memphis Mafia. Senator Brent Taylor, thank you for making Memphis matter. That was really your campaign that you launched. And there's a chapter in the book, How Trump Saved My Hometown, which is really our hometown, Senator. And it's really been amazing to watch the transformation happen. And you were a major part of that.
0: You know, when I was elected to the state Senate 4 years ago, I campaigned on doing something about crime. And, the starting point was to just raise as much hell as I could possibly raise until someone that could do something about it took notice. I said then that the crime problem in Memphis was so large that the locals were incapable of solving it. And it was Senator Blackburn and Senator Hagerty and Governor Lee who took notice of me raising 10 kinds of hell to finally see what they could do. Governor Lee sent the state troopers down here. That was the beginning. Senator Blackburn got Cash Patel when he was being before the Senate being confirmed to commit to do something about Memphis. They sent Operation Viper, which was the precursor to the Memphis Safe Task Force. And Todd, as you know, they have literally cut crime in half. And when the president called me to endorse my campaign for Congress, I told him I appreciated the endorsement, but I would be remiss if I did not thank him for sending the Memphis Safe Task Force. And Todd, he went on for 10 minutes. He knew every one of those stats by memory. Now, keep in mind, he didn't know I was going to bring up the Memphis Safe Task Force, but he knew every one of those stats. And when I thought he was done talking about Memphis, he said, let me tell you about New Orleans. And he went through all the stats in New Orleans and also Washington, D.C. The president recognized what I have done to fight crime, to keep crime out of these big cities from creeping into these smaller communities, and that's one of the reasons he endorsed my campaign for Congress.
1: Well, I love that. Again, Brent Taylor joining us this afternoon. Where can people go if they want to get information on your campaign?
0: Well, they can go to Brent Taylor for Congress. They can follow me on social media at Brent Taylor. And my birthday is August 9th, so for any of the Niners that are listening, if they want to get me an early birthday present, it won't cost them much. They can go to the polls and vote for Brent Taylor for Congress.
1: I love that. And again, Senator, this is the real deal. And this is a very important, very serious election. What is your message as you head out past Election Day? What is your message to Justin Pearson?
0: Just what I said earlier, and that is I'm going to ensure that the only way he ever sees inside the United States Capitol is through the visitor center on a guided tour. You cannot treat law enforcement that way. You cannot treat the citizens of Tennessee, nor can you treat Niners that way. And I'm going to do everything I can to prevent him from becoming elected. I'm going to take the fight to him and to ensure that President Trump's last 2 years in office are productive and he can finish implementing the America First agenda. Because if we don't, if Democrats keep control of the House, they will impeach him and he will not be able to implement his America First agenda. And I want to go to D.C. to be that impeachment insurance to protect the president and his ability to get things done in the last 2 years of his term.
1: All right, Tennessee. Yeah.
0: Look, I want to give you your very own coonskin cap 2.0.
1: Get out of here.
0: That you can wear with pride.
1: Are you kidding me? That's
0: your very own cap.
1: Well, I love this. Ladies and gentlemen, I've just been given a coonskin baseball cap. And, you know, the nice thing about this, there's not like a raccoon tail on the back of it like Davy Crockett. And I'm sure the raccoons of Tennessee greatly appreciate that. So.
0: It's a state mammal, so we had to limit it.
1: I understand. And Congressman, or rather Senator.
0: No, I don't like it the way you had it the first time.
1: I want to give you a copy. You're going to get the first autographed copy of The Golden Age, How Trump Saved America and How He Saved Memphis, Tennessee.
0: Todd, thank you so much.
1: All right. Thank you, Senator. All right. Got to take a break. We'll be right back.
2: He's a man of his word. Todd.

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16: Now seems as good a time as any to remind you, you don't always have to take healthy habits to the extreme. Not only are you unlikely to stick with something that's difficult, even if you can keep it up, it's probably going to be to the detriment of something else. And chances are that something else is more important. So if you're on a quest to improve your health, I promise the basics are going to take you much further. I'm talking about diet, try and be as plant-based as possible, exercise, meaning multiple rounds of cardio and strength training, and sleep. For most people, 7 to 9 hours a night. I'd like to think of these things as sort of a three-legged stool, right? If you're not doing any one of them, it's really hard to keep balanced with the others. The key here is you don't have to strive for perfection. Doing anything is going to be better than nothing. I'm Dr. Sanjay Gupta, helping you live a better life.
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2: All right. I think this is the coolest ball cap I've ever gotten, a coonskin ball cap. Thank you, Senator Brent Taylor, soon to be Congressman Brent Taylor. That's exciting. All right, we've got to play something for you. The world, what is it, the very first women's world professional baseball whatever just launched over the weekend. And let's just go ahead and rip the Band-Aid off.

0: were so carelessly streaming.
1: Okay, we're good. I think. Oh no, no, yeah. Thank you. We just blew out windows and cars. Ladies and gentlemen, that was a hate crime right there. Oh my gosh. So look, it was poor, and this was what Martha from Martha and the Vandals says. So I mean, they should have had her, either her or the cowgirls in their hats and fringe singing, one or the other, not both. But a lot of people are saying, what the heck happened? They're at the first women's professional baseball league game. Jeez, Lou. Martha Reeves. My goodness. All right, got to take a break. We'll be right back.

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2: 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Rodney, what's on your mind?
3: Todd, how are you?
2: I'm well, thank you for asking.
3: Hey, I have this quick little scenario to give you. A doctor is called a doctor out of a show of respect, like we call a president the president in a show of respect. Dr. Fauci, we don't respect this guy. This guy is not a doctor. He doesn't help people. He genocides people, and I just was wondering if we could maybe here on the Todd Starnes show begin to call him by his first name or just his name and take the doctor away, because we certainly don't have any respect for him.
2: Yeah, I don't necessarily have a problem with that at all. I mean, he is in fact a doctor. That's what he studied in school, went to Cornell. So, but yeah, I have absolutely no respect whatsoever for him. And, quite frankly, he belongs in jail for the rest of his life, Rodney. Thank you for that call. We really do appreciate it.
4: Now, Dr. Anthony Fauci, on behalf of Dr. Anthony Fauci.
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6: Those Jews took my good crayons.
5: Buy my book instead of Todd Starnes' book, because his is full of COVID. Well, it is now.
2: Okay. I do not endorse this message. I want to go right away to our Patriot Mobile Newsmaker line. We're excited to have our esteemed panel, Steve Gill, publisher of TriStar Daily News, and Harry Hurley, host of Hurley in the Morning, WPG Radio. Steve Gill, I wonder, I really do question if that really was Dr. Fauci there.
7: Well, as a doctor of jurisprudence, Todd, I insist you call me doctor. I mean, if it can apply to Dr. Jill Biden and Dr. Fauci, I mean, under the Hippocratic Oath, they should be jerking his medical license today. Do no harm is the guidance. And I don't think anybody can argue he didn't do immeasurable harm.
2: No, that's really a great point. Guys, we have a lot of news to cover, a lot of ground to cover. And I'm very curious to hear your thoughts on what happened over the weekend. We know President Trump decided to pull back from the what would have been the strongest attack on a country since World War II. The president did that at the request of the Iranians. Now the president is accusing Iran of deceiving the United States. Harry, I mean, you used to work for President Trump. I think a lot of people who love our president are really frustrated right now at this on-again, off-again thing with Iran.
8: Fair point, Todd. Great to be on your show. Wonderful to be with Steve. Love your work, both of you. Don't lose. I know you haven't, but to everyone watching the Todd Starnes show and listening, don't lose faith. The president was ready to go. It would have been shock and awe. It would have been the biggest shebang since World War II. But not only did Iran ask him to please stop because we want to make a deal, but you know they can't be believed for 50 years. That's how they get away with this, on and again, off again. But also the Saudis also asked us not to do it. So we were respecting the neighbors. Iran's been hitting them hard. President Trump's ready to go if it has to be. He doesn't want to take out all their bridges. He doesn't want to take out their electrical grid, all their roads, kill innocent people. So I'm fine with him taking a little bit more time. And he's not afraid. He's already shown with the massive exercises that we've done. He's not afraid to do it. He just would prefer not to.
2: Steve, I'm curious to hear your thoughts on that. When you tie in that part of the story, what Mark Wayne Mullen said to the National Governors Association that has pretty much all of MAGA world in an uproar over deportations, whether or not we're really going to be serious about that. It seems like we're in a weird spot right now. My concern is any of this, does it have the potential to hurt the midterm elections?
7: Absolutely. And again, it's great to be back with you and with Harry. Yeah, I think the talk time is over. It's due time. And I think it's whether it's the, you know, deportation of the millions of illegals that are continuing to affect our affordability, the housing costs, the rental costs, the cost of car insurance, the impact on jobs that are being taken by illegals, the burden on taxpayers of money going into their pockets rather than to benefit America. Quit talking and start doing when it comes to these massive deportations. And with respect to Harry, I would argue that the time for doing in Iran has come as well. They are going to play the rope-a-dope as long as we let them. And if we take out their power structure, they may still hate us, but they can hate us by candlelight.
2: Harry, when you look at the midterms, and Steve, we're going to get you to weigh in on what's about to happen in Tennessee on Thursday. We just had State Senator Brent Taylor joining us, who is more than likely going to be the next congressman from Tennessee, which will be a pickup for Republicans. Harry, you're looking at, I'm just going to go down the list here that was put together by a guy named Bad Ombre on X. Looking at the Democrat lineup, a diagnosed bipolar Asian chick with a history of self-harm who's been institutionalized in a psychiatric ward and wants to get rid of Thanksgiving, a guy who plays with a Dr. Fauci doll, proclaims his love for trans kids, and met his girlfriend at a gay bar, a guy who dresses up as a mechanic for fun, married his cousin and knocked her up twice, and a guy who frequents events where participants get peed on in a kiddie pool while wearing buttless chaps. Those are just some of the folks that are starring on the Democrat side of the aisle.
8: And just as grotesque, El Saeed says he's a capitalist. So look out. Yeah. Look. The Democrat Party right now is a freak show. They're completely in a civil war with one another. We should love it because we can't get out of our own way right now. By the way, I gave analysis. I totally agree, Todd, with you and with Steve. All of this is terrible for the midterm election. The only thing that can save us right now, the redistricting is going to be huge because it brings in all kinds of seats that were lost. And also these socialist candidates, these horrible communist candidates on the Democrat side. Republicans might actually keep the House and keep the Senate basically because of the Democrat civil war more than anything.
2: Steve, what's going on in Tennessee? You've got big congressional races, but I think a lot of attention is being focused on the governor's race. President Trump did not endorse in this race, which was a little unusual. He said he liked Marsha Blackburn and John Rose. The polling data coming out shows Blackburn with a slim lead. But the shocking thing is, at one point, I think she was leading by, 50 or 60 points over the other two contenders. What's going on there?
7: First of all, let me talk about the national. I think you and I and Harry have pointed out for a long time that liberalism is a mental disorder. They seem absolutely committed to proving it this election cycle with the candidates they're putting forth for governor and the Senate. You know, Tennessee is a lot more sane until you look over onto the liberal Democrat side of the aisle, and they've got some of their crackpots that are running here as well. But as you point out, the governor's race has all the attention with John Rose and Marsha Blackburn. I think in a close race at this point, one of the things that tells me it's closer than what the Blackburn team are saying is she and her allies, many of whom are funding their attack ads on John Rose with money she transferred from her Senate coffers into their coffers to attack John Rose. The fact that they're attacking with these brutal and in many cases grossly misrepresented attack ads on John Rose, you're not doing that if you got a 15-point lead with 3 days to go.
2: No, you don't. And Harry, again, a big story this dropping. This just posted on the House Judiciary. The New Jersey government is under congressional investigation after these explosive revelations on non-citizen voters. I know that the governor seemed to blame this as a quirk in the voting system. The folks behind the voting system said, nope, not us. And I think now a lot of people are wondering exactly how many non-citizens really have been voting in your elections there, Harry.
8: Todd, as you know, and I think Steve knows, I've covered this very, very closely. If it was 6,600 that were registered and about 400 that voted, and they admit that number, you know it's more. The fact that they wouldn't turn over the records to the Department of Justice, this bogus thing that we're going to get personal information, this just into my this esteemed governor, the Department of Justice and the IRS and many arms of government already know our Social Security numbers and a whole lot of personal information on us. It's got to be more, because they're willing to say it's that many.
2: Harry, I want to follow up on that. Any rumblings right now in the state over elections that might have been influenced or impacted as a result of these numbers?
8: Who I know very, very well, that I believe has been on your show, he's absolutely been on Newsmax, Senator Michael Testa, has called for an investigation over a race that was decided by 49 votes. New Jersey's notorious for these close landslides. So who knows? And again, I'm not going with only 400 voted. I believe it's much more. If that's all there was, they would have said, hey, here's all the records. Come and get them. It's got to be more. I'm not usually one to throw out accusations without proof. But just the fact they're willing to admit 6,600 people in that 1 or 2 year election cycle were registered and that about 400 voted. Hey, give us the numbers. Let us all see if it's only that many. It's still not good. But yeah, Todd, I think anybody that lost a reasonably close election and maybe even Jack Cittarelli, he can't get back the race he lost. It was very, very close to Governor Murphy, who's a good friend of mine, but still both of them are good friends of mine. But still, he lost by a very scant few. And that was right around the time that this stuff was allegedly going on.
2: Harry Hurley from WPG Radio joining us. Also, Steve Gill from TriStarDaily.com. Yes, Steve, did you want to weigh in there?
7: Yeah, let me just add what you've been doing to the fact, you know, it's not just the illegal aliens that are voting. It is, as you've been pointing out, Todd, in Memphis, the black churches are being the most political they ever have been, talking about campaigns, promoting candidates from their pulpits. And yet when a white Christian Baptist pastor in Chattanooga does something similar, the media is going completely ape over it. So we've got to get a better handle on making sure we turn out our base vote, because whether it's Muslim Vote Day or whether it's the black churches turning out their base, they're just playing by their set of rules. We got to play by the same set of rules. And every election cycle, 17 million Christian evangelicals voluntarily stay home. They stay on their assets rather than turning out to the polls. And we've got to move people from the pews to the polls. And pastors need to be saying, pray, discern, and vote. Even if they don't promote a particular candidate, we've got to turn out our base, because the other side certainly is.
2: Yeah, to that point, guys, there's a fellow by the name of Justin Johnson, one of the great conservative politicos. He sent out these numbers. This is just early voting on one day. This was Saturday, the last day of early voting. Over 8,300 Democrats turned out to vote in Memphis. Only 2,900 Republicans got out to vote. What was driving the Democrat vote? Well, we know it was being promoted as Muslim Voting Day. So all of the mosques in the Memphis area were organizing. They were renting buses to get their voters to the polls on Saturday. The black churches in Memphis were also mobilized, and we know that because candidates were thanking the pastors for coming out and endorsing them and getting and really opening up their sanctuaries and turning them into campaign headquarters. And Harry, you do wonder here if the white churches, if the more conservative churches, if they're missing something here by disengaging intentionally from the political fight.
8: Well, you and Steve are both right about this point. And what's happening is one set of the churches are maximizing election opportunities from the pulpit. The other side is playing by the rules and knowing that, hey, our not-for-profit status can be taken away just like that. So we don't want to do that. What we have to make sure, New Jersey is getting better in this regard, although we got creamed Republicans in the last general election cycle. We've got to get very aggressive in the early voting. This notion that we all vote on election day. Hey, election day can go sideways. The weather can be terrible. Somebody can get sick. Democrats, whether some of it is crooked, and I'm sure it is, they are owning the early voting. And many Republicans crush it on election day and think they're going to win. And then these early votes get counted and they get beat. So we have to get aggressive in the early voting. And we do. Steve is right. We have to find a way without people losing their nonprofit status of competing with what the other side is doing.
2: Guys, we're going to have to leave it there. They're hollering at me to take a break. But we always appreciate your great take on things, fellas. Harry Hurley from WPG Radio, Atlantic City, New Jersey, and Steve Gill, publisher of the TriStar Daily News, great political website for those of you living in Tennessee. All right, guys, great to see you. Folks, we got to take a break. We'll be right back.
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13: Even for people who fall asleep easily, staying asleep can be difficult. You wake up, your mind starts to race, you can't turn those thoughts off. Sleep experts say there are a few things you can try. Cognitive shuffling. That's when you choose a random, impersonal, non-emotional word. Then for each letter of that word, think of as many words that begin with each letter as you can before moving on to the next one. It distracts your brain from stress. It also mimics the fragmented thought patterns that usually occur as you drift off to sleep. Sensory grounding is something else. That's when you work through things you can hear, feel, see, smell, or taste. That helps you to be in the moment instead of dwelling on the past or the future. Or just do a mental walkthrough of a place you know well. Familiar but neutral imagery that can calm the brain. I'm Dr. Sanjay Gupta, helping you live a better life.
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2: That folks from other towns do not show up. But my concern here, again, it's for the newly married women, the newlyweds, the brides, who we know because the Democrats tell us they cannot find a form of ID. It's very difficult for a newlywed to find an ID, to obtain an ID. And, of course, all of the black shoppers, they don't have access to Xerox machines where they may – or fax machines. So they're not going to be able to have any IDs either. I mean, it really is – I mean, you hate to go down this path, but it's – Well, it's I no idea. I don't know, Parker, Helen. I don't want to say the word. No, it's not Jim Crow 2.0. It's flat out hypocrisy. Jeez, aloo, America, unbelievable. All right, been a good day, good Monday. We're gonna do this again tomorrow, noon to 3 Eastern, ladies and gentlemen. ToddStearns.com, our website. Go right now, pre-order a copy of The Golden Age: How Trump Saved America. Be good, everybody.
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28: From the ABC News, I'm Stephanie Officer. President Trump's pick for Attorney General may have won two Senate holdouts. ABC's Mary Bruce.
29: Trump's Attorney General nominee Todd Blanche is now on track to be confirmed after giving in to the demands of two key Republican senators and putting in writing his pledge to kill the $1.8 billion taxpayer fund to pay out Trump's political allies, including January 6th rioters.
28: Union leaders and Canada's second largest airline, WestJet, have reached a tentative agreement with thousands of flight attendants to end a strike that led to hundreds of cancellations and thousands of stranded passengers over the weekend. This tentative agreement expands existing WestJet systems that'll compensate the work flight attendants do before takeoff. Next, Union President Aliyah Hussein says they'll bring it for a final vote amongst their members.
30: Our focus will now turn to our members over the coming days. We'll have the opportunity to put together some slideshows and presentations. We're going to take it out to our membership, and we have to have that ratified within 30 days.
28: Is it still toilet paper if it's not made with paper? One of the biggest paper manufacturers hopes to find out.
31: Kimberly Clark, maker of Huggies diapers, Scott paper towels, and Cottonelle toilet paper, tells the Wall Street Journal they've been looking for a viable alternative to wood pulp and all the trees needed to make it for 20 years now, and they think they found it. It's called Hesper Aloe. It can grow with very little water, which was environmentally promising to the company, and there's plenty of it in the Southwest and elsewhere. With a lot of consumers less than thrilled with the feel of alternatives like bamboo, Kimberly Clark says they're encouraged, but they still need to test the plant to see if it would be as soft, pliable, and absorbent as their current products. Sherry Preston, ABC News.
28: According to GOP Kentucky Representative Rand Paul, on Thursday we'll learn if the Senate will hold Dr. Anthony Fauci in contempt of Congress for pleading the fifth over 100 times last week in retaliation to his response to the COVID-19 pandemic. 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
32: Here's the official forecast. Partly cloudy, 70 tonight. Tomorrow, mostly sunny early. Afternoon showers and thunderstorms and a high of 88. Tomorrow night, the rain and thunderstorms continue down to 72. More showers and thunderstorms as we head into Wednesday and a high of 88. Wednesday night, partly cloudy, 72. Mostly sunny for Thursday. Scattered afternoon showers and a high of 90. Thursday night, partly cloudy and 72 degrees. I'm Craig Allen on WGOW.
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7: Across the country right now, at this very moment, there are probably arguments taking place about who's doing more of the housework, the homework, the shuttling of kids from this activity to that. It's true. By and large, women do more of this than men. But doesn't have to be that way. And if you and your spouse can level that playing field, it's going to make both of you and your kids happier. Psychologist Yelena Kecmanovich says this might be how you get there. As hard as it might be at first, try to think of your partner like a teammate, not an adversary. Learn how to do some of the chores your partner does to get a better understanding of how much effort something takes. And finally, take the time to acknowledge what the other person is doing. And every now and then, even express your appreciation. That'll go a long way. I'm Dr. Sanjay Gupta, helping you live a better life.
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I'm John Batchelor, and I welcome my colleague and friend, Hussain Haqqani, former ambassador from Pakistan to the United States, now a senior fellow at the Hudson Institute, to help me about a part of the world I've never visited. I've been as close to Jordan as Jordan is. I've been as close as the Gaza Strip is. I've been

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1: Bombs land in Tehran and other cities of Iran on Iranian critical military infrastructure. The regime will immediately say, okay, we surrender. Then that was that was not going to happen. And I think you and I discussed it at that time that that was unrealistic. Since then, we have had fight, fight, talk, talk, fight, fight. But neither seems to have a clear objective. If the objective is to get Iran to give up on a nuclear weapons program, that has more or less been at least understood in the memorandum of understanding. The reason why I said understood is because the memorandum of understanding is only a understanding for future understanding. The use of force should always be accompanied by a plan and a strategy. Okay, this is what we will use force for, and then this is what will happen, and this is, these are the metrics we will use for measuring our success. None of that has happened. Every now and then, the president says we'll hit Iran harder, and they can. America has the military means to do that. But if the other side is not willing to surrender, then you definitely have to have a different plan. A ground invasion is almost out of the question under the present circumstances. Iran's Arab neighbors are all worried about their own security and futures. They don't want to be targets of Iranian missiles. They've all been brave. They have withstood Iranian aggression. But the question is, what is President Trump's plan? And if his plan was to use force to the point where Iran will come to its knees, he hasn't fully used that force. If his plan was to force Iran to negotiate under the threat of bombing, the negotiations haven't resulted in anything. Sometimes I feel that he lives from tweet to tweet and truth social post to truth social post. There is really no strategy here.
2: I want to look at the world from the Gulf point of view, and you've lived there, you've been there many times. You have friends there, and you understand its mood. There are many smaller sovereignties, but collectively they join in the Gulf Cooperation Council. Oman was very little known to me until these latest negotiations. It now presents itself as an arbiter, a peacemaker. Qatar, I did visit, and I have some understanding of its authority. But there are so many other points of view in the Gulf. Is there a collective understanding of the Iran war? Or are there factions we can identify in the Gulf that have different views of the end product?
1: Well, basically all of them look upon Iran as a threat. After that comes the question of how to deal with the threat. There you see Oman as wanting to have no use of force, only negotiation, and they have been the site for U.S.-Iran negotiations over the technical aspects of Iran's nuclear program. These negotiations were proceeding. Oman's foreign minister said he was surprised on the 28th of February when the U.S. started bombing Iran because he thought progress was being made in these negotiations. So Oman is slightly different. Oman is also willing to talk to Iran and has only recently held consultations with them about how to manage the Strait of Hormuz together, because the Strait of Hormuz is not international waters, although it is free for passage. And so half of it would be under Iran's sovereignty or territorial waters. The other would be Oman's. And so they have to negotiate to make sure that the channel remains open. They are willing to do that. Qatar has been a victim of Iran's attacks, but Qatar also wants to negotiate a way out of the problem. Kuwait, Bahrain, and the United Arab Emirates have been steadfast in saying that the Iranians are aggressors and their aggression must stop. At the same time,

0: all of them are somewhat disappointed that the U.S. has not put in the kind of military assets that would have been necessary to protect all of them. The U.S. had understandings with each one, and yet they all had to fend for themselves at one level or another, even though the U.S. did provide them the basic equipment that they used in protecting themselves. But the UAE, which did the best in terms of being able to withstand the Iranian missile and drone barrage, did it successfully because it had multiple defensive mechanisms, not just an American shield. Saudi Arabia, on the one hand, wants to cut Iran's influence as much as possible and therefore is an ally of the United States in the mission of cutting Iran's influence, as well as making sure that the Strait of Hormuz, as well as the Bab al-Mandab on the Red Sea side, remain open for oil shipments as well as trade, but also that Iran should not have a nuclear program. But Saudi Arabia also does not like the idea of a haphazard war. So right now in this region, there are nuances. Everybody considers the U.S. a threat, Iran a threat, but people are concerned that the U.S. does not have a plan of how to deal with that threat successfully.
1: I'm most interested in your thoughts about Mohammed bin Salman and Saudi Arabia. I understand it's not one man's opinion only. And Mohammed bin Salman and his counselors must deal with the facts. And the facts are that Iran is now threatening directly to attack not only the Saudi infrastructure and shipping routes, but with the Houthis, they're threatening in particular to reignite the long-running conflict between Riyadh and Sana'a. Does that change the calculation, Mohammed bin Salman, about his desired outcome for the conflict, dealing with the Houthis all over again?
0: I don't think so. I think he would like to fend off the Houthis. And so does everybody else in the Gulf region. He may be more willing to confront the Houthis directly than he would want to get into becoming a victim or target of Iranian missiles again. Because they're in the region, the Saudis are able to have a little more nuance. They don't just, they understand that the Houthis are backed by Iran, but they are a different entity. And Iran's regime has a different strategy as a regime. So they would like to keep those various differences, take them into account in their policy and strategy. But what they would like is for the U.S. to have a policy and strategy. I think that is the overriding thing. What is President Trump's policy about the Houthis? What is his policy about keeping the Red Sea open? The Saudis have collected 14 countries at least and got them to agree to committing resources and military means, if necessary, to keep the Bab al-Mandab open and to protect the Red Sea shipping lanes. So they are doing what they can. The UAE is doing what it can do. Qatar is doing what it can do. But other than proudly receive a plane from Qatar, what is President Trump willing to do for the region, for Qatar, for the other Gulf states in confronting the Iranian threat? That's what the region is most interested in.
1: There's a sense that the sovereignties in the region must be pragmatic, and they must go with the winner, no matter who the winner is. And they don't choose sides now because they see the contest swinging back and forth. That's a general opinion from the outside. Is that anywhere close to being accurate?
0: Look, they are pragmatic, but very frankly, nobody wants Iran to succeed. They don't want to be blackmailed by Iran for the long term. They have all been backers of the United States with their resources. Look, I mean, especially since MAGA came about, there's a general opinion, especially in MAGA circles, that, you know, the world is all ripping America off and they are all freeloaders. That's not the reality. The reality is that the world works on mutual benefit, and the United States has benefited immensely from its relationships with most countries of the world. And yes, the U.S. has had to give, but it has also taken. And especially the Arab Gulf countries they have really been of benefit to the U.S. in multiple ways. First, it was oil before fracking. The U.S. was totally dependent on Gulf oil, and it got it at a reasonable price from them for many, many years at a very low price. They also accepted the notion of petrodollar recycling, meaning once they started getting paid for petrol at higher prices, they would invest it in the U.S. And so there are huge investments that they have in the U.S. They have often been partners of the U.S. in various regional conflicts. So this attitude of, you know, our allies are just freeloaders is something that offends people who have done something for the U.S. And right now, they feel that since they have come under attack, it's a question of what is the U.S. going to do about their protection. The U.S. started this war. Saudi Arabia didn't. UAE didn't. Qatar didn't. And since the U.S. started this war, the U.S. is the one that is supposed to have a plan to end it. And the fact that that plan hasn't been forthcoming is of great concern to the countries of the region.
1: I'm speaking to Hossein Haqqani, former ambassador from Pakistan to the United States, senior fellow at the Hudson Institute. I'd like to turn next to the powers, how they observe this conflict from outside. Starting with China, I'm John Bennett.
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0: I'm John Betts with Hussein Haqqani, my colleague for many, many, many important decisions through the violence of these last weeks and months and years. And now I'm looking to understand international relations between states that do not involve the United States. And the one that I'm most concerned about right now is the People's Republic of China. It's outside the conflict, and yet it's intimately involved in the outcome of the conflict, not the least because it has a longstanding deal with Iran to buy oil at a convenient price, and also because it's a major player in what is called the axis of, resistance. There are a lot of terms for it, but it includes Beijing, Moscow, Tehran, and Pyongyang, and others. So, Mr. Ambassador, the case that Paul Krugman makes in the Financial Times this morning, provocatively, he's very good at provoking thoughts when he writes his columns, the Nobel Prize winner and now the retired New York Times columnist, is that the big winner of the Gulf War so far is China, because it's gained in respect in comparison to the U.S., because it has much to gain from Iran's success, the oil, for example, and also because it sees the U.S. Demonstrating it's a helpless giant, that it has all these weapons, but it cannot achieve an honorable end to the war or any end to the war. How do you measure China's participation in this, noting that Reuters told all of us last week that China's planning to ship man-pads, shoulder-fired missiles, to Iran, and there was mention of Pakistan being a possible route, although there was also air routes. So Pakistan did enter into the Reuters report in some fashion. How do you measure China's view of the Gulf War?
1: I don't think Pakistan is going to, by the way, allow the shipment of heavy weaponry to Iran from China for the simple reason that it does not want to offend its Arab partners, especially Saudi Arabia and the United Arab Emirates. That said, China, look, sometimes inaction is good policy. Sometimes silence makes people respect you more than constantly talking. And on both scores right now, under this current leadership, the United States is losing. Instead of just waiting to see how things evolve, there is a desire to keep doing something. And then as far as silence is concerned, I believe that the current president of the United States is incapable of it. So he will not convey strength through silence. He just wants to be braggadocious. Oh, we can do this, we can destroy that. China is doing none of that. And China is letting the United States make all the mistakes. Now, as far as its interests are concerned, yes, it's interested in Gulf oil, it's interested in Iranian oil, and it's also interested in the U.S. Reaching the conclusion that it cannot continue to make a sustained military commitment to this region. And when that happens, it will be the time for China to move. So China has definitely that option. But look, let's also not go from one extreme to the other, from triumphalism to total feeling of despondency. The fact remains that the United States is the world's largest economy. It has the world's largest military capability. And if we just had leadership that was capable of listening to sound advice, planning things methodically and doing things in an organized manner rather than a haphazard one, then we can definitely maintain global leadership, which the United States has had for many, many years. Leadership and dominance are two different things, and leadership requires people to go along with you. So build the relationships in the region. Make sure that China does not replace the United States as the preeminent power in the region, or the country which is the first choice as a big power partner for all the sovereignties of the region.
0: Hussein Haqqani, former ambassador from Pakistan to the United States, now a senior fellow at the Hudson Institute. I'm John Bass.
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3: 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And it's not just about hair, it's just about confidence.
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23: 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And chances are that something else is more important. 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I'm talking about diet. 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Exercise, meaning multiple rounds of cardio and strength training, and sleep. For most people, 7 to 9 hours a night. I'd like to think of these things as sort of a three-legged stool, right? If you're not doing any one of them, it's really hard to keep balanced with the others. 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

0: I'm John Batchelor. This is the New World Report. I welcome my good colleagues Ernesto Araújo, former foreign minister of the Republic of Brazil, and Alejandro Pena Esclusa, member of the opposition in Venezuela, living and moving abroad at the moment because of the continued hostility by Delcy Rodriguez and her brother Jorge, head of the legislature, to welcome home those in exile because of the brutality of the Maduro regime. We'll turn to Venezuela in a moment, but we could begin with the spectacular news anticipating the inauguration of a man named Abelardo de la Espriella, elected to be the president of Colombia. Elected over the objections of Gustavo Petro, the present president of Colombia, whose record in office is only undermined by every remark he makes about the election of de la Espriella being illegitimate. Alejandro, I begin with you because there's a spectacular list attending the inauguration scheduled in the south of the country on August 7th, I believe. Who is attending and who are you looking to attend, and how do you interpret these representatives of the rest of the Americas? Good day to you.
1: Good day, John. Yes, this is very good news for Latin America, and I would say for the Western Hemisphere. The election of Abelardo de la Espriella is strong against drugs. He's for the U.S., he's a friend of the U.S., and he wants to make a new Colombia plan, Plan Colombia, against drugs. So this is totally different than Gustavo Petro, that was very soft, if not complicit, with the drug trafficking. So the ones that have already confirmed their attendance to his inauguration in the city of Cali, it's not going to be in Bogota, it's going to be in Cali. This was already approved by the Congress, the Senate, and the representative chamber. Javier Milei from Argentina, Santiago Peña from Paraguay, Daniel Noboa from Ecuador, the King Philip VI from Spain, he also confirmed, and we're still waiting confirmation of President Rodrigo Paz, Bolivia, José Antonio Kast, Chile, Keiko Fujimori, who just inaugurated her mandate in Peru, and it's likely that Marco Rubio will also go to the inauguration of Abelardo de la Espriella. So he's starting very good with a strong foot. And we in Latin America, especially in Colombia and Venezuela, we're celebrating that Petro is not going to be anymore the president of Colombia from next Friday the 7th.
0: What is the significance of not having the inauguration in the capital, Bogota, but in the south? What does that represent?
1: Well, Abelardo de la Espriella said during his whole campaign that rural parts of Colombia were not taken care of. So he said, he promised during his campaign that he wouldn't be all the time in Bogota like most of the presidents do, but he would travel, he would have several, places where he would develop his government. As a matter of fact, he is from the city of Barranquilla in the north, in the coast of Colombia, and he's making a remodelation of a presidential palace there, and he's going to be part-time in Barranquilla, part-time in Colombia, and he promised that every week or every 2 weeks he would travel to some city of Colombia from where he would, develop his administration. So what he's doing right now by moving his inauguration to Cali, he's just fulfilling the promises that he did when he was a candidate. And that was very popular. People really liked that.
0: Ernesto, you have traveled widely in the Americas. Is the complaint that they were too much oriented towards the capital, is that a complaint in other countries? All Bogota, no Colombia, all Brasilia, no Brazil?
2: Definitely, John. In different ways, in different countries. But yes, it has to do with geography and the economy. Always a tendency of concentration in the capital or in the major cities, in the case of Brazil, São Paulo and Rio. But I think that's also a symbol not only of regional differences, but the need to bridge the enormous gap that has been growing in the region between the society as a whole and the state and the state institutions. Right? People, even in the capitals or big cities, I think people, normal people, feel today across the region that during a long time they were left behind, they were left out by their political elites. Right? And I think that's definitely the case in Brazil. So people want to feel that the state is closer to them. And one thing that new presidents like Keiko Fujimori and Delors Prieto are doing is to address that, not only in terms of regional development, but looking at people, what do you want? Oh, to fight organized crime. I think that's the priority for everyone. In big cities, small cities, distant from the capital, in the capital. And they are, I think they're trying to provide that by taking opportunity of the moment that the U.S. initiative of the Shield of the Americas is creating and joining that initiative, joining that hemispheric fight against organized crime, which includes the fight against corruption and the insulation of the elites, has everything to do with the amount of power of organized crime and corruption in the region. Okay, the tendency for the last 20 years with those socialist, narco-socialist governments has been for elites to create their islands and say, okay, we're the owners of power, and the people are there just to rubber stamp us in some sort of elections from here to then. This is changing. It's a profound, profound change across Latin America, John. And I think we're witnessing a historical moment.
0: Alejandro, your interpretation of these different cities in Colombia. Colombia has been represented and misrepresented over the years as a very violent place, and I believe it became violent again with the drug traffic returning. What can Del Espria do about that? Is he talking about taking on the drugs? He's not a soldier. He's not a politician. How does he describe his immediate goals?
1: Well, his first goal is to fight drug trafficking and the mafias. He said that. And he attacked Gustavo Petro, as also Donald Trump did, as being complicit with the drug lords. And during the mandate of Gustavo Petro, the drug trafficking has grown a lot, and also the guerrilla groups. Because we must remember that Gustavo Petro was a member of a guerrilla group, the M19, who worked for Pablo Escobar, the drug lord of the 70s. So he somehow is complicit or, let's say, lenient with drug trafficking, but instead Del Espreya understands that this is problem number one in Colombia. If you notice the result of the elections in Colombia, John, Del Espreya won in all the important cities. And in rural areas where drug trafficking has most power, he lost. Iván Cepeda won. Why? Because these drug lords, they threatened the population that if they voted for Abelardo Del Espreya, they would be killed. So the difference of the geography of voting in Colombia says it all. Now, Del Espreya said two important things, that he's going to join immediately the first day in the Shields of the America, and he is even creating an office of the Shield of the America in the city of Medellin, one of the most important cities in Colombia. This means that one of his principal programs for his government will be to fight against drug trafficking, corruption, and organized crime.
0: Alejandro Pina Esclusa, a member of the opposition in Venezuela. Ernesto Araújo, former foreign minister of the Republic of Brazil. When we come back, I notice a very prominent name not committing himself to attending the inauguration of Del Espreya. That would be the president of Brazil. I'm John Batchelor.

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33: Now seems as good a time as any to remind you don't always have to take healthy habits to the extreme. Not only are you unlikely to stick with something that's difficult, even if you can keep it up, it's probably going to be to the detriment of something else. And chances are that something else is more important. So if you're on a quest to improve your health, I promise the basics are going to take you much further. I'm talking about diet, try and be as plant-based as possible, exercise, meaning multiple rounds of cardio and strength training, and sleep. For most people, 7 to 9 hours a night. I'd like to think of these things as sort of a three-legged stool, right? If you're not doing any one of them, it's really hard to keep balanced with the others. The key here is you don't have to strive for perfection. Doing anything is going to be better than nothing. I'm Dr. Sanjay Gupta, helping you live a better life.
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1: I'm John Batchelor with Inessa Arruja and Alejandro Pina Esclusa commenting on the New World Report. The attendance of the inauguration of the new president of Colombia is a significant milestone for all of Latin America, except Ernesto Lula da Silva boasting to Reuters that he's consolidating the left. Attending the inauguration of Del Espria is the least he can do for moving back towards the center, away from his unusual stance these last years, and yet his name is not on the list. Is Del Espria a threat to him? Why not, if he's a senior figure in the Americas? Attend.
2: Yes, John. Del Espria and all the other South American presidents today are a threat to Lula. He would be totally isolated. Only the president of Uruguay is someone from a similar kind of political affinity as Lula. But all the other heads of state and many in Central America are on the other side. And it's not a question of the traditional left and right divide. It's a question of coming back to that issue of the narco-socialism, so alliance with organized crime on the one hand, and those who are about to launch a existential battle against organized crime on the other side. And all the other heads of state are part of that initiative of fighting crime. And Lula isn't. Lula is, so he wants to survive politically by trying to deceive people and okay, I'm combating organized crime, but I don't want cooperation or alliance with the U.S. or Argentina or Colombia or anyone. So he's not serious about that, and that's the main issue. Of course, there are economic issues in Brazil, but that's the main issue: fighting organized crime against, becoming a life support system for organized crime in the Americas, which is the tendency if Lula is reelected.
1: I note that the Progressive Party is withholding its endorsement for this presidential contest. Despite the name Progressive, it's understood as conservative. Is this about the Bolsonaro relationship? What is this about? Because Lula da Silva certainly would appear to be the benefactor of this withholding.
2: Well, John, Brazilian politics is slightly more complex than quantum physics, but I think I can say that the question is the Supreme Court here. The Progressive Party, actually, they're center-right, but all the parties in Brazil, they're not very ideologically identified. They are, I mean, groups of people who try to grab more resources from the people. What happens is that the president, the leader of the Progressive Party, is under investigation for corruption, seriously accused of corruption, and he might have been, blackmailed by the Supreme Court in the sense of, okay, if you support Bolsonaro, the Bolsonaro candidacy, we're going to bring your files up. If you don't, maybe your files can sleep a little more. Okay, so that's the talk of the town, and I think that that could be the case.
1: Alejandro, an item at Reuters that requires your interpretation. This is about Ms. Machado, the leader of the opposition, who continues to try to return to her native land and is pushed back at the border by the regime in power in the palace by nobody's vote. And Alejandro reminds me, this is the 7th month anniversary of the rendition of Maduro the dictator. Is that 7 months, Alejandro?
2: Yeah, just today, the 3rd of August, because Maduro was captured the 3rd of January.
1: Thank you. Now, I read from Reuters. U.S.-backed negotiations between Venezuela's interim government, the Rodriguez's, and a faction of the opposition will begin in the coming days, with the country's most prominent opposition leader absent. The talks aimed at remaking the country's political system ahead of the eventual elections highlight Washington's unprecedented influence over Venezuelan politics since the Trump administration removed Maduro in a January raid. Goes on to say that what we have here is this, they will be led on the government side by Rodriguez's brother Jorge, of course, the head of the National Assembly. The opposition delegation, with the U.S. supporting efforts to overhaul the country's electoral council and top court to ensure fair and free election, will be led by Dinora Figuera, according to a statement issued by government and opposition earlier this month. Who is Dinora Figuera?
2: Well, what is happening here, John, is that the U.S. is trying to give some legal covering to this American tutelage of Venezuela. So the last institution that was recognized, officially recognized by the U.S., was the National Assembly, Venezuelan National Assembly of the year 2015. And Dinora Figuera belongs to this National Assembly. So what they're doing is like a little Congress. It's a delegation from part of the today's assembly, which is not recognized by the U.S., headed by Jorge Rodriguez, and then some members of the old assembly, and they're using this figure, this experiment, to begin the transition in Venezuela. I would say, John, that after 7 months of Maduro's being captured, and being a friend of the U.S. as I am, and also a supporter of Donald Trump, because I am that, I would say that this is not working. And this is doing a lot of harm to the U.S. and to Venezuela, because the fact of having Delcy Rodriguez running the country for 7 months, being her part of the criminal structure of Nicolas Maduro, and with people who are wanted by the U.S., like Diosdado Cabello, this is very bad. They're not doing a good job. There are some, let's say, economically, some good news, but I'm talking about the big bank or administrative figures, but not to the population. The population is complaining. Poverty continues, unemployment as well. The management after the both earthquakes have been very, very poor, very bad. So I think there must be, and there should be, the U.S. must find another, a different option. I said before in the past in our show here, John, that the best option would be, let's say, an emergency government composed of experts who know, people who are independent, people who are experts, honest, and ready to rebuild the country and to, let's say, manage the transition. But the transitions in the hand of Delcy Rodriguez and Jorge Rodriguez and Diosdado Cabello is not good for Venezuela, and not good for the U.S.
1: A fact. There were said to be 2 million Venezuelans who had taken refuge in Colombia over these years. Is there any indication they're returning to Venezuela now?
2: No, not until there is stability and let's say the recovery of the economy, because if they go back to Venezuela, they'll find the same situation. No jobs, no services, hospitals in terrible situation.
1: Right.
2: So they'll stay in Colombia. There are 2 million, yes, and they will stay there.
1: And Colombia's picture will brighten. I thank Ernesto Araújo, former foreign minister of the Republic of Brazil, Alejandro Pina Esclusa of the Machado opposition. I'm John Batchelor.
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18: From ABC News, I'm Stephanie Officer. Authorities say they've arrested a man related to one of Spokane's wildfires on suspicion of arson. The cyclosporiasis outbreak has taken two lives. ABC's Elizabeth Schulze.
19: Officials in Michigan reporting two deaths. In both cases, the patients had significant underlying health conditions that may have been impacted by cyclosporiasis and dehydration. Nationwide, more than 18,000 people have gotten sick in 45 states. This illness is not typically deadly. Officials are still investigating any other sources of food that may have been contaminated.
18: Both deaths were in Michigan. Eight other states also reported illnesses. The FDA linked the parasitic stomach illness to iceberg lettuce sourced by Taylor Farms in central Mexico, then served at Taco Bell's. 25 Democratic states are suing the Trump administration over the president's latest round of tariffs.
21: The coalition of 25 states asked the New York-based Court of International Trade to block the tariffs, arguing Trump bypassed the legal requirements to justify them. Trump's first round of tariffs under a different law was blocked by the Supreme Court in February. And the Democratic states argue these new tariffs will meet a similar fate. Peter Haralambos, ABC News, New York.
18: Two Ohio politicians are now in a public family feud. U.S. Senator Bernie Moreno says his former son-in-law, Congressman Max Miller, is unfit to serve. Miller was married to Moreno's daughter, Emily. She says Miller not only abused her, he hurt their two-year-old daughter. ABC's Jay O'Brien.
22: Miller says she's lying. As proof, he said, his ex-wife offered to cook him dinner several days after one of the alleged incidents. The congressman's ex-wife also told authorities he may have abused their two-year-old daughter, claiming that after one visit with Miller, the child came home with a fractured collarbone.
23: Abused our daughter.
22: Miller says his daughter was hurt by employees at her daycare. The local Department of Children and Family Services did not find evidence to substantiate allegations of child abuse against Miller.
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34: Here's the official forecast. Partly cloudy, 70 tonight. Tomorrow, mostly sunny early. Afternoon showers and thunderstorms and a high of 88. Tomorrow night, the rain and thunderstorms continue down to 72. More showers and thunderstorms as we head into Wednesday and a high of 88. Wednesday night, partly cloudy, 72. Mostly sunny for Thursday. Scattered afternoon showers and a high of 90. Thursday night, partly cloudy and 72 degrees. I'm Craig Allen on WGOW.
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33: Even for people who fall asleep easily, staying asleep can be difficult. You wake up, your mind starts to race, you can't turn those thoughts off. Sleep experts say there are a few things you can try. Cognitive shuffling. That's when you choose a random, impersonal, non-emotional word. Then for each letter of that word, think of as many words that begin with each letter as you can before moving on to the next one. It distracts your brain from stress. It also mimics the fragmented thought patterns that usually occur as you drift off to sleep. Sensory grounding is something else. That's when you work through things you can hear, feel, see, smell, or taste. That helps you to be in the moment instead of dwelling on the past or the future. Or just do a mental walkthrough of a place you know well. Familiar but neutral imagery that can calm the brain. I'm Dr. Sanjay Gupta, helping you live a better life.
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0: I'm John Batchelor. I welcome Malcolm Hohenlein, Conference of Presidents, Major American Jewish Organizations, Israel, immediately Bibi Netanyahu's visit to Washington. Considered a success, Malcolm, or wait till next time? Good day to you.
1: Yeah, good day to you. Well, I think yes. I think it came at a time of some rising tension or perception of tension. And in fact, it seemed to have been very cordial and that they did not have big differences. There was no pressure on Israel to withdraw from either Lebanon or Gaza, but to reach understandings. There was the anticipation, I think, at that time of a major strike, which did not happen. But the overall expressions afterwards on both sides were satisfaction. The military people were there as well. And it's interesting to always watch who they bring into the delegations. Obviously, the vice president also had a meeting with Netanyahu, which I hope cleared the air between them. And he had a meeting with Marco

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1: To public places, obviously to dissuade the public. And it was passed by Parliament like in last year after the nationwide protests. So to raise these charges and expanding the scope of charges of espionage and cooperation with hostile states and mandating the death penalty for such offenses. And dozens have been executed. There's no outcry in the world. There's no mention. Two that were charged most recently with spying for Israel and executed yesterday with almost no proof they're being held in horrific conditions in solitary confinement in Isfahan Central Prison, most of them, others in other prisons where they are being treated in the most awful ways. And I think it's the fact that the world doesn't pay any attention to this, and that even young people around 16 years of age are included in it, women are included in it, is really is terrible. But we see the abuse of children in all the operations now with Hamas, with Hezbollah, with all of them. It continues and unabated with the world's virtual silence in the face of it. It's just, you know, we see the recruitment that Hamas is still engaging in, and they have these various youth groups and movements which really are only for the militarization of the Palestinian children and constantly indoctrinating them. And even the UN, UNICEF, others have documented these things to Child Soldiers International has, and yet no consequence, quite the opposite. We see the UN rewarding Iran all the time.
2: The grown-ups, Malcolm, are Murder Incorporated around the world. Tell me, Malcolm, what is their mission, to assassinate or to undermine or to threaten? What is it they're hoping to achieve?
1: So different groups have different goals. We saw the Mossad just came out with a lengthy report showing how the attempted infiltrations into Israel of groups to assassinate Israel's leaders. And there's really a lot of documentation about it on the part of Israel. Then there's groups like Foxtrot, which the UK just revealed in the last couple of days, because as a guy from Sweden, Natlan, was charged with conspiracy to commit murder, and he was recruited by this group called Foxtrot. He was arrested in a hotel room with two firearms and ammunition, and he was recruited by a guy who was called Agent 47, and their leadership is based in Tehran. This guy told the BBC that they made a deal allowing him to live freely in Iran on condition that he and his network work for the Iranian government, and that Iran could use their agents, Foxtrot, against the dissidents, journalists, and against Israeli targets. And the UN sanctioned them, the UK sanctioned them, because they targeted Jewish and Israeli targets across Europe on behalf of Iran. So it's not an amateurish group. They're enlisting more and more of these elements in different parts of Europe, and, you know, with the Islamization of groups, including in the United States. And what we saw just in the last days, the demonstrations in Dearborn of 45,000 people, the imams coming out and the statements that they've been making in the United States and within the context of the political campaign that's going on. But you see the experts who in the last few days have been expressing really worrisome concerns about the barbaric jihadist attacks across Europe and around the world, and the growth of the Islamist movements, and that they're getting the third generation of Muslim families who are moderates to break with assimilation and to join the Islamist movements. And that is true amongst young people here. It's certainly true amongst young Muslims in Europe.
2: The Houthis, Malcolm, you've been covering the Houthis so long we didn't know how to pronounce the word Houthi when we first started. This is a war between Saudi Arabia and Yemen. At that time, Yemen is now fragmented, and the sovereign country

0: territory of Yemen exists inside the same boundaries, but the Houthis dominate the north and Sana'a. The Saudi Arabian announcement is that they're raising a coalition of 13 or 14 of war powers and economic powers to go after the Houthis. To do what, Malcolm? And that would, the suggestion is ground forces. What ground forces?
1: So the coalition was after the threat to close, and Houthis claiming to raise the stakes. And also you saw the U.S. and Saudi forces join together to strike Iran-backed terror sites in Iraq. They were these precision strikes against these Iran-aligned terrorists and the Islamic Revolutionary Guard forces directed the U.S. and Saudi who had directed attacks against U.S. and Saudi energy infrastructure. So there were more than 600 attempts against to attack U.S. citizens and facilities by Iran-aligned terrorist militia in Iraq. And a lot of this had to do and ties into the Houthis and the attacks on Saudi Arabia that were launched from there. So the Saudis took the lead in putting together a coalition when the Houthis are threatening to close the Bab al-Mandab, which would mean that their oil exports, which have been going across land and out through the Red Sea, avoiding the Straits of Hormuz, would not be operative. And the Houthis have been consistently attacking Saudi interests and Saudi energy facilities. So this now was heading towards a showdown. But what's interesting is that the Saudis now, according to the president, were behind trying to postpone the mother of all attacks that was supposed to take place this week. So we're seeing duplicitous messages coming from the Saudis about how to deal with the issues and thing, because when it comes to their interests, they are very adamant and have been, and for the first time, played a really active role in attacking the sources.
0: Malcolm, online conference of presidents, major American Jewish organizations, we're headed to Lebanon. The challenging news this year is a super El Nino that forecasts extreme storms and severe drought. 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That's where the CC Radio 2E from Sea Crane comes in. 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
22: I read this interesting story the other day, which was written by a colleague of mine, about why so-called, quote, admin nights are the new book club for busy adults. Now, I learned this is a term coined by journalist Chris Collin, who wrote about this life hack in the Wall Street Journal. An admin night is when people come together for a night, a fun night, while holding one another accountable to an assignment. The ones usually considered back burner tasks, the ones that you've been putting off. The person you choose to do an admin night with matters a lot, because that's your accountability partner. That's what one person told us. People love the social aspect because it can bring these boring tasks to light, make them feel more fun, and where you go matters as well. You need to have enough space and hopefully not too many distractions. And again, don't forget to leave some time for fun. I'm Dr. Sanjay Gupta, helping you live a better life.

0: I'm John Batchelor with my good colleague Malcolm Honlein, Lebanon. There is an agreement between the Aoun government in Beirut and the Netanyahu government in Jerusalem. However, Hezbollah is very busy restocking, rearming, reawakening, and harassing the IDF outside of the so-called pilot zones. An explosion near Beaufort Castle recently, Malcolm, looked like the Earth was being hit by an asteroid. What was in that tunnel?
1: So this was such a huge tunnel, it boggles the mind to even be able to describe it, that it extended and then had all sorts of extensions from it. And within it were constructions for rooms, for facilities, but mostly storage. And there was so much that they could not take it all out, so they had to blow it up, and then they seal it with cement. And by the way, the United States and Israel are working on building several cement factories along the border with Israel and Gaza to fill all of the tunnels that they're finding. And if you see all of that work and all the money that was invested in these sophisticated tunnels, instead of building hospitals and schools and other facilities and benefiting the people, you really, you know, it counters all of the distortions and misrepresentations and yet gets almost no coverage. What's important about the agreement is that it maps out a series of sequential steps that disarm Hezbollah, supposedly, enabling the LAF.
0: Between Beirut and Jerusalem.
1: Right. And they're not party to it, obviously. And the Lebanese armed forces would restore sovereign authority over all Lebanese authority. That's territory. That's the ultimate goal that Israel withdrew, and wherever LAF could come in. And they, as you said, they're doing pilot zones to start it. Israel will continue to clear areas in southern Lebanon of the Hezbollah fighters. They take their weapons and tunnels, and as one leading Lebanese said, Israel's doing the dirty work we should be doing, meaning cleaning up where Hezbollah is operating, threatening the regime.
0: Is there evidence that the Lebanese armed forces are actually doing the effective disarming, or are they standing back?
1: So far, not yet, but we have to remember half of the Lebanese army are Shiite, and many of them are Hezbollah-influenced. So you're not really destroying it. You're looking to get rid of the non-state armed forces and be handed over to vetted and highly qualified forces of the Lebanese army, which will be hard to do, and they are supposed to assume control. And the need for verification is clear, but the LAF still has not yet moved into many of the areas that Israel has cleared, and they have to keep Hezbollah out. This will require a lot of intelligence, surveillance, cooperation. I think the Lebanese people want it. People of Israel certainly want it. They want this border to be quiet. They want to see cooperation and to see it extend even to Syria, to the whole region as much as possible. But it's a major undertaking, and we know what Hezbollah's true goals are, not to go out of business and commit political suicide.
0: To Gaza, there is so-called deal announced by the president in these last days, and the Board of Peace is involved, and so is some temporary or semi-temporary government in Gaza. But at the center of it, at the heart of it, in the inside the black box, disarm. What disarm, Malcolm?
1: Oh, is that a good question? And it is the responsibilities of Hamas to supposedly collect the weapons and turn them over to the Board of Peace or some recognized force. Remember, the Board of Peace force is still only about 200 people from Morocco and Uganda, I think. And they're mainly to check the entrance of aid through the Shalom Crossing. They're not in a position to replace Hamas or to guard them or to take over the policing duties as yet. But we see that Hamas is already distributing rifles to avoid disarmament. They're giving them to their operatives, and despite in the midst of the Board of Peace Hamas disarmament deal. And the goal was to ensure that for them to ensure that the Hamas members retain the weapons under the guise of personal ownership. And there are a lot of other aspects of it to the deal that have yet to be worked out. Hamas is demanding now that Israel withdraw before they disarm. Israel saying no. The agreement was that they disarm and Israel would pull out, and as they clean it up, they would withdraw from more and more areas. And I think that the, you know, this is a test for the Bureau of Peace and for the whole effort.
0: The tunnels, Malcolm. You mentioned before they're building a cement factory to fill the tunnels. How many tunnels are left? Is there any estimate?
1: No. And they keep being surprised about the stuff that they found. And with all the surveillance and everything that they thought they knew, both in Lebanon and in Gaza, they keep finding new facilities, new sophisticated underground tunnels, and the concrete plants will be some of them will be blown up, but for the tunnels, but for the deeper and more heavily reinforced, the concrete is the most effective answer. But it's overwhelming to see the degree to which they invested in it, and that they from what they're finding is, you know, these are not just dirt tunnels. They're reinforced, they're air conditioned, electricity, they have sleeping quarters. They're really very sophisticated.
0: We have less than a minute. Is the IDF planning to withdraw and turn Gaza over to some third party? Is that in the future? 30 seconds.
1: Well, first of all, they control 70% of it, 60%. They will withdraw to the green line, to the yellow line, and allow and see if Hamas can really take it over. After that, they will, with the work of the United States, with the Bureau of Peace, if it really works out and can take greater and greater responsibility for the areas on the border. They have no interest in occupying these long term, just as they don't in Lebanon. But they cannot allow a situation like October 7th to happen again. And with the distribution of the rifles that we saw, we see that the long term intent of Hamas is not to live in peace. And Israelis will never allow another October 7th.
0: Malcolm Hoadline, I'm John Batchelor.

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1: You probably know Asus as the company behind quality laptops and desktops, and the gaming division of Asus is called ROG, or Republic of Gamers, and their latest and greatest handheld gaming device is the ROG Xbox Ally. 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
6: Now seems as good a time as any to remind you, you don't always have to take healthy habits to the extreme. Not only are you unlikely to stick with something that's difficult, even if you can keep it up, it's probably going to be to the detriment of something else. And chances are that something else is more important. So if you're on a quest to improve your health, I promise the basics are going to take you much further. I'm talking about diet, try and be as plant-based as possible, exercise, meaning multiple rounds of cardio and strength training, and sleep. For most people, 7 to 9 hours a night. I'd like to think of these things as sort of a three-legged stool, right? If you're not doing any one of them, it's really hard to keep balanced with the others. The key here is you don't have to strive for perfection. Doing anything is going to be better than nothing. I'm Dr. Sanjay Gupta, helping you live a better life.
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25: I'm John Batchelor. Gordon Chang, at Gordon G. Chang, joins me. An editorial in the Wall Street Journal suggesting that President Trump is not paying close mind to the aid that is flowing from the People's Republic of China and the Soviet former Soviet Union, now the Russian Federation, and/or Pyongyang, North Korea, flowing to Russia for the Ukraine war, flowing to Iran for the Iran-U.S. contest, flowing to other bad actors to undermine the credibility of the United States. The president is very carefully not addressing it directly. In fact, when challenged by a Reuters report that China is about to ship 400 manpads to Iran to fight American aircraft, especially rotary-winged aircraft, operating rescue missions, the president's comment, quoted by the Wall Street Journal, things like that happen. Gordon, I need an interpretation. Help me. Things like that happen. The allegation by Reuters is not refuted. They back it up with the money handler in Hong Kong, the name of the company. They talk about possible routes that the equipment will take. And the president says things like that happen. How do you read that, Gordon? Good evening to you.
8: Good evening, John. And I think that President Trump does not want to confront China. People speculate. Many people say that he doesn't want to royal relations before September 24th, when Xi Jinping is scheduled to visit the White House. Only President Trump can confirm or deny that. But the point is, the United States is not dealing with a flow of weapons and services from China to Iran. And some of those services have resulted in the deaths of Americans. And President Trump needs to acknowledge that because, as Ronald Reagan said, the worst thing an American president can do is to send American boys into a front and only wage the war half-heartedly.
25: Blaine, General Blaine Holt, United States Air Force retired, joins us. How do you hear things like that happen, General? Good day to you.
14: Good evening to both of you. It's we're in a very interesting moment in this thing, and there's much more that we cannot see than what we can see. President Trump, in this game of chess, is engaged, I believe, in what we call a gambit. And a gambit is where a series of moves, you want to look vulnerable, but you're not vulnerable. You're actually sizing up the end game. And I'm going to be an optimist here and say that's what I'm seeing. What I'm seeing is that President Trump, who had not 2.5 weeks ago accused the Chinese with evidence of meddling and interfering in our elections, that he has tapped the brakes and he's allowing these things to play out. He's not reacting to the missile news. And my sources are telling me, especially ones that are well-placed in Pakistan, that Pakistan has no intent of helping China whatsoever in any missile type of movement. But that's not to say that the Chinese hands are not in the Iran piece or the Russia piece. It's which Chinese hands. So is President Trump watching carefully and managing the internal strife of Chinese politics? They are absolutely in the Chinese Communist Party in about a 3-4 faction fight for who's going to emerge as the new leader, if one is to emerge at all. There is a reformer in the middle of all of them named Hu Chunhua, who she thought he had politically dispatched many years ago, who is now rising. And what has to be decided in China may well have a Trumpian influence on it. I can easily see where a weapons move to Iran, illicit or espionage activities here at home, or even the state visit by Xi Jinping on the 24th of September, if he takes that trip, are meant to humiliate China, and that it's China who's stepping into a trap, not the other way around.
25: Gordon, you have a question for Blaine.
8: Blaine, I'm perfectly, I can see your argument that this is a very clever move on the part of Trump. But the concern that many people have, and certainly I have, is that while Trump appears weak, the Chinese are engaging in increasingly provocative activities in places like Second Thomas Shoal, in Scarborough Shoal, and in the waters east of Taiwan. And that the Chinese, if they don't understand what Trump is doing, could do something pretty awful before Trump actually closes the trap on them. Your comments.
14: Yeah, I agree with you. And let me go back to my comment about a gambit in chess. Gambits fail. and our president is not one to shy away from risk. And risks sometimes come with dire consequences. And those consequences, as you and I have discussed quite a few times, revolve around the issue of miscalculation of your opponent. Our opponent's strength is not in the shoals. It's not around Taiwan, although they are absolutely exhibiting aggression, their nonsensical annexation of a part of the Pacific. But where we're most vulnerable, as you know, and we may be seeing early signs of activity, is here in the United States. We've got 7 cyber attacks from Iran against our water supply. Up here in the Pacific Northwest, where I am, we're literally on fire. As I'm talking to you both, I may be engaged in some evacuation myself. And they're all arsons. So in other words, we have had 4 years of open borders. We know the Chinese, Hezbollah, the Iranian IRGC, GRU units, they cooperate here. So is this where President Trump has a weak flank that he's not taking care of? I'm worried about that part of it. On the international stage, I think President Trump has a very clear understanding of Xi Jinping's vulnerabilities right now. The question is he looking to seize those, or is he looking to go at the elders themselves? We're in a very dangerous place with our position on China. I don't deny that whatsoever. But regardless, the president is engaged in some sort of action that I don't believe we can see.
25: 14 days, it's a movie. It's about the Cuban Missile Crisis. And in the movie, the former Secretary of State, Dean Acheson, is presented as a very hard bargainer. When asked what is to be done about the threat of Soviet-launched nuclear-tipped medium-range missiles into anywhere in the United States except Seattle, because it's out of range, he says, "The Soviets understand one language, Mr. President," speaking to Jack Kennedy, "force. Has it changed, Blaine? Force."
14: No, force has not changed as one of the equations or one of the prerogatives of great power politics. In fact, I think that in President Trump's case, he's respected as a strong leader. I'm not quite sure that all the people around him are, or the Congress, because I believe there's a lot of compromise in D.C. But where I think the Chinese saw great opportunity with the United States, I think now they see more of a rising issue with President Trump. And so I'm reminded of the contrast of what it would look like had Kamala Harris become the president, and what type of situation would we be in now. The moves now that we make with China, every move counts on this board. If I had the opportunity to advise our president, I would be advising him to eradicate, wait till Xi Jinping comes on the 24th, if he does, and then humiliate him. Humiliate him by allowing for a great visit, let him get on the airplane, and then once he's on that airplane headed home, go ahead and deport all the United Works espionage agents here, take their land, take Smithfield Farms away from them, and have other friendly governments in our Western Hemisphere do the same. And then have Scott Bessent go loose on changing the economic circumstance for them. That alone would show into the Chinese politique that not only are we on step, but we're ready to engage you wholeheartedly inside of your own culture with your cultural precepts.
25: Gordon, force. Does force work with China?
8: It is, at this point, the only thing that will work. There have been a lot of American warnings. I think the Chinese are no longer impressed by our words, which means that the United States has to do something which is dangerous, and that is to actually confront China steel with steel.
14: I agree. I absolutely agree that what we want to try to prevent is a military altercation. One of the reasons that's so is... Chinese conventional forces have one strength, that is quantity. There are many of them. And their technologies, space, some of the advanced stuff is interesting. But for the most part, their conventional forces are absolutely an embarrassment.
25: 30 seconds, General.
14: Yeah, that I'll just say their embarrassment. So what does that leave the Chinese when they're cornered? We have to manage this very carefully.
25: General Blaine Hogue, United States Air Force, retired Gordon Chang at Gordon G. Chang. I'm John Batchelor.

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20: What are the chances you are listening to this while drinking a nice hot cup of coffee? If so, don't let me stop you. For years, we've been reporting on the health benefits of coffee, and that's not going to stop today. A new study, this one out of Harvard School of Public Health, found that coffee and tea could help lower your risk of developing dementia. People who enjoyed 1 to 3 caffeinated cups a day saw the biggest impact. In addition to the caffeine, coffee contains hundreds of bioactive compounds that can influence inflammation, glucose metabolism, vascular function, and oxidative stress. It's also possible coffee drinkers might be doing other things that keep them healthy. Eating a more balanced diet, getting plenty of exercise, sleep, not smoking, or drinking too much alcohol. And finally, staying socially active. I'm Dr. Sanjay Gupta, helping you live a better life.

0: I'm John Batchelor, Gordon Chang at Gordon G. Chang, my colleague and co-host, and we're very pleased to welcome our longtime friend and informant, Andrew Collier, senior fellow, Mosavar Rahmani Center, Harvard Kennedy School, the author of China's Technology War, Why Beijing Took Down Its Tech Giants, working on a new book on the Chinese property market, Empire of Dust. Andy, a very good day to you. Gordon, you have a question for Andy.
1: Andy, there's been general reporting about unreported bad loans in the Chinese banking system, perhaps as much as 7.7 trillion. I'm sure that number is debatable, but what do you think about the unreported bad loans on the Chinese banks? How bad do you think it is?
2: It is very bad. I mean, that number is about 15% of the total, and that's coming from Bloomberg, which tends to be quite reliable. We've been debating these numbers about how many bad loans there are in the Chinese banking system for years, but that number is probably accurate. It could be even higher. Basically, whenever a bank lends to some sort of corporation that's backed by the government or is helping the government, then they're going to have a lot of trouble making that into a bad loan and telling the corporation you can't pay. So they do what they tend to roll over the loan. Basically, they say, okay, don't pay us any interest. We'll just pretend that the loan is still on our books. So that's a time bomb that is a real problem for the Chinese economy.
0: My summary as a general reader is that the property market is still a crater. The consumer is still reluctant because so much of their money was tied up into the property market that is a crater. And the manufacturing, while reviving itself, is not adequate. So what we have here is a country that is looking for a solution to a dilemma. Are the foreign investors the solution, and are there foreign investors showing up, Andy?
2: Well, there are no foreign investors right now because the Chinese government has basically fenced a lot of them out. And there's so much domestic competition, it's pretty hard for the foreigners to get a foothold, unlike 25 years ago when if you came in and you were Gucci, you were the hot ticket and Chinese wanted to buy you. Now there's competition. So the real problem, as you've noted, is that they've tried to switch from the property market to drive the economy, which was a huge bubble, into all this fancy tech, which has been somewhat successful with the EVs and some small semiconductors. But the problem with that, it's only a couple percent of the economy, and property at its peak was over a third. So Xi Jinping is racing against time to try to have that switch happen. And so far, we're not seeing a lot of progress.
0: Gordon, you have a question.
1: So, Andy, when you think about the tech sector, what percentage of the economy do you think that it is?
2: Well, I mean, if you talk about the fancy tech, what I call, you know, AI, robotics, electric vehicles, that's 6 to 9% of GDP. Some people throw in a lot of delivery drivers and a whole bunch of other stuff, which is good for employment, but isn't necessarily hugely lucrative. And that could drive it up over 20-25% of GDP. But most people tend to use a smaller number. And as I said, that's about a third of the property market at its peak. So it's that was heavily subsidized, and they've run out of money for subsidies. So hopefully they've got enough gas in the can in terms of high tech to keep going. But you don't know. If they have to subsidize again, they're going to be in trouble.
0: The consumer is an answer if the consumer shows up. Again, I generalize by saying the consumer is stung by the property market collapse. Is that accurate? And what can move the consumer in China?
2: Well, you'd have to change the entire Chinese economy, which isn't going to happen. I mean, ever since the revolution, they basically said, OK, we're going to keep the money in the banks and we're going to decide where the money is spent. And they keep prioritizing whatever they think is important. So you have the heavy industry. At one point, it was steel and aluminum, and then it moved into autos. And now it's going into semiconductors and robotics. And the central government under Xi Jinping has doubled down on this kind of state-led investment to the point where consumption is really not what they're looking for. So that's caused what they call an unbalanced economy, where consumption is only a small part of the total, and 30% versus 70% in the United States. And they're desperately trying to get customers overseas for all the heavy industry that they're investing in. So the state has no interest in trying to rebalance the economy to the consumer.
0: And do I hear correctly that what you're describing is an economy without an answer to the catastrophe at hand? There's no way out?
2: Well, basically, there's no way out. I mean, increasingly, a lot of economists are coming around to the idea that China is going to end up a bit like Japan, where Japan had a 20-25 year slump from its own property bubble, and they never could get the investment money to flow into the new right channels to try to get the energy back into capitalism, basically. China is a little more, I'd say, distributed, a little more capitalist, believe it or not, in some of the very competitive industries out in the hinterlands are actually pretty good, but most of the money is still going into these very priority sectors, and the GDP is just going to keep dropping and dropping and dropping.
0: Gordon, you have a question.
1: Andy, Beijing has been recently signaling that there'll be no big stimulus programs, and at the same time, we're seeing signs of a very distressed economy. Why don't you think that Beijing is employing what some people call the bazooka stimulus to get things moving again?
2: Yeah, that's a question we've been asking ever since COVID, basically. And the economists in Hong Kong keep saying, oh, they're about to do the bazooka stimulus. Basically, Xi Jinping doesn't believe in giving money to anybody outside of the state system. He wants to control the direction of the economy. He believes that putting money directly into semiconductors, into high-tech areas, is going to save China in the future. And there's also this real sense that, oh gosh, all these provinces out there in China, with a bit like American states, wasted all this money all these years in property in other areas. So this is their problem. We're going to do what we think is good for China. But all these people who are now with a property that they own that's not worth very much or even out of job, they're going to have to figure that out themselves.
0: In a recession, you make yourself healthy by getting rid of what doesn't work. Is China capable of a recession?
2: Well, I mean, they are in it. There are many parts of the country that are in a recession. I mean, they're probably having negative growth at this point, and it could be quite significant. So I don't think that they're dodging that yet. There's enough healthy industries, particularly in the wealthier cities like Shanghai and Beijing, that they can keep things going. So it's kind of a split economy in many ways.
0: Gordon, we have time for another question.
1: Economists in the U.S. talk about a K-shaped economy. In other words, two economies, one doing well, pointing up, the other doing poorly, pointing down. Is that China? That must be China itself as well.
2: It's a very good point. It is true. It is very similar. In the United States, you have a lot of wealthy retirees with stock gains who are spending oodles of money, and a lot of other people who are not doing well. And the similar thing in China, where you can have some person who's got an AI company in Beijing who's pretty wealthy, and then you have somebody out in the hinterlands in Sichuan province who bought an apartment that's now 30% below value, and his job is looking dicey even if he works for the government. So, yes, K-shaped is a good word, but it's a bigger K in China than the United States.
0: Andrew Collier, he's at the Kennedy Center at Harvard writing a book that we're looking forward to that tentatively could be about the real estate market that ate this universe in China, Empire of Dust. Tentatively, could be bigger. Gordon Chang at Gordon T. Chang. I'm John Batchelor.
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12: 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You don't want to miss these sweet deals. 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
15: From ABC News, I'm Stephanie Officer. The cyclosporiasis outbreak has taken two lives. ABC's Elizabeth Schulze.
16: Officials in Michigan reporting two deaths. In both cases, the patients had significant underlying health conditions that may have been impacted by cyclosporiasis and dehydration. Nationwide, more than 18,000 people have gotten sick in 45 states. This illness is not typically deadly. Officials are still investigating any other sources of food that may have been contaminated.
15: Both deaths were in Michigan. Eight other states also reported illnesses. The FDA linked the parasitic stomach illness to iceberg lettuce sourced by Taylor Farms in central Mexico, then served at Taco Bell's. That deadly shooting at an Idaho In-N-Out over the weekend left three people dead and seven wounded. Authorities say two armed bystanders who intervened likely helped stop the horror. Trevor Ault reporting from Twin Falls.
17: Hundreds of people running for cover as the shots rang out, but investigators say two men, an off-duty state trooper and 35-year-old Jordan Salinas, fired back.
18: I saw the individual with his rifle pointed at the vehicles, and then as soon as some rounds started coming at him, everything changed. Immediately, all that bravado he had immediately crumbled.
17: Authorities believe those heroic actions drove the shooter from the scene and likely saved lives.
15: The legal team representing former Olympian David Hearn said proof of the evidence he vandalized the Lincoln Memorial reflecting pool was just not there, leading U.S. Attorney Jeanine Pirro to drop the charges against him. Joshua Kolb is part of Hearn's legal team.
19: And so he is relieved, but he is troubled and disturbed about the tremendous abuse of power that he was victimized by.
15: Pirro's announcement Friday did not sit well with President Trump, who still insists vandalism is to blame. Pirro said the evidence from the Interior Department showed the contractor hired to replace the liner was responsible. You're listening to ABC News.
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15: Outside Pensacola, Florida.
22: Roger. Yeah, you're expecting to get this possible spot. We'll get the vehicles out for you.
23: Yeah, we are making the airport. We're going down on I-10.
15: A flight instructor and student pilot were forced to make a surprise emergency landing on a local highway Monday after reporting oil pressure issues and fumes inside the cockpit. No one was injured in the incident, and the FAA is investigating the surprise landing. A political pioneer in Texas has passed away.
0: Kay Granger spent her life in politics breaking down barriers.
1: And I will faithfully execute the duties
2: of the office of mayor.
0: The first woman elected to lead Fort Worth, Texas, would later be courted by both parties to run for Congress under their banner. She picked the GOP and became the first Republican woman sent to the House from Texas. She retired last year after 28 years in Washington and died Sunday at 83. Jim Ryan, ABC News in Dallas-Fort Worth.
15: A tech giant warns those who use hotel Wi-Fi may be at risk. ABC's Elizabeth Schulze.
16: Microsoft says you should assume that public and hotel Wi-Fi networks might not be trustworthy. Using your phone as a hotspot is a safer option, but make sure that you check your plan's data allowance first. And if you are using 365, consider passwordless login options like passkeys or multi-factor authentication.
15: Plane maker Boeing has received their long-awaited FAA approval of their new 737 MAX 7 jet this week, clearing the way for construction and delivery. I'm Stephanie Officer, ABC News.
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3: Here's the official forecast. Partly cloudy, 70 tonight. Tomorrow, mostly sunny early. Afternoon showers and thunderstorms and a high of 88. Tomorrow night, the rain and thunderstorms continue down to 72. More showers and thunderstorms as we head into Wednesday and a high of 88. Wednesday night, partly cloudy, 72. Mostly sunny for Thursday. Scattered afternoon showers and a high of 90. Thursday night, partly cloudy and 72 degrees. I'm Craig Allen on WGOW.
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0: I'm John Batchelor, Fog of War. David Daoud of the Foundation for the Defense of Democracies is here to report on Fog of War, an incident on July 29, reported by the IDF, an explosive drone. David, a very good evening to you. That's as far as we can go in the fog of war. What is the expectation? What has the IDF said about that drone? Good day.
1: So the IDF hasn't said or revealed much regarding the drone. They certainly haven't published any footage of an impact or anything. The statement itself said that an explosive drone, which is the IDF's term that they use for these first-person view drones that Hezbollah has been using, targeted an engineering vehicle, an IDF engineering vehicle near Ali Taher Ridge. So the IDF never explicitly said that, at least in its statement, never explicitly said that there was any impact. Israeli media later filled in the blanks and said that the vehicle was hit

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1: Sits about 600 meters above sea level, and it gives you basically a 360 view of, you know, surrounding valleys, terrain, approaches, all the way to, like, say, Mount Rihan. So it's a strategically significant area if you're controlling it. It's not just the installation itself that Hezbollah has, but control of the area itself gives you control over the surrounding area, or at least, you know, some kind of superiority over the area, if not total dominance. The IDF claims it has controlled since its June offensive. Lieutenant Colonel Elawawiya, who is the IDF's current Arabic language spokesperson, said at the time that the IDF had taken control over Ali Taher's above ground area. So they haven't gone into the tunnels. The IDF has claimed that there are Hezbollah fighters still inside the tunnels in this vast underground complex. They've at different times claimed that some of these fighters have come out and either been arrested or killed. Hezbollah disputes this. It should be noted, Hezbollah claims that the IDF is nowhere near, well, not nowhere near, but they have not taken control of Ali Taher. Neither side has really provided, you know, significant evidence of their claims, but Hezbollah's claims become a lot more dubious when you think of, you know, the operations the IDF seems to be conducting, including a massive detonation in Beaufort, or near Beaufort, the other day, but very close to Ali Taher Ridge. So the IDF is definitely operating in the area, but in terms of independent verification of either side's claims, that hasn't been produced yet.
2: This is north of the Litani River Valley. So what's happening here is the IDF is pushing out its reconnaissance gathering farther and farther. And Hezbollah is probing back? Is that too much to say that they're probing at this time?
1: Well, I think, so the Israelis have kind of halted their advance since June. If you recall, there's a technical ceasefire in place. There are Israeli operations that are occurring normally under the idea that the IDF has the right to protect against imminent threats, threats in the planning, threats in the offing. But they've effectively halted their advance since June, June 19th, if I recall correctly, was the date of the ceasefire. So the IDF isn't pushing forward more into South Lebanon. I think they're consolidating their control over the areas that they're holding in South Lebanon on a daily basis, dismantling and destroying significant amounts of infrastructure. I don't quote me on the exact number, but I think the IDF released a statement yesterday saying that they had, over the past 8 months, destroyed something like 1,200 Hezbollah installations in South Lebanon. So that's not just contemporaneous reporting, but we've seen more contemporaneous reporting from the IDF saying, well, you know, in different areas of South Lebanon, like Mejd al-Zoun, right, which the LAF was supposed to have taken over prior to the restarting of hostilities on March 2nd, right? This was the area that was under the LAF control, effective control, according to the LAF. And yet the IDF alleges it is continuing to discover significant Hezbollah assets, weapons caches, installations, even in this area. I think there was something in Mejd al-Zoun a couple of days ago. So that's ongoing. So for lack of a better word, the purification of the area under the IDF's control of Hezbollah's presence, weapons, installations is ongoing amidst the ceasefire. Hezbollah, I think, is trying to probe the extent of what Israel will tolerate, right? I think their last reported attack or last claimed attack was on June 20th. So Hezbollah hasn't claimed an attack since that date. It's been over a month, but I think they're continuing to probe Israel's patience, what Israel's willing to absorb as part of the ceasefire. I also think that, you know, we can't ignore the fact that this happened, this alleged drone incident happened amidst an escalation, whatever its intention, right, whatever its end goal, between the United States and Iran, right? The United States has resumed strikes in Iran, I think, for several weeks.

0: And I think Hezbollah was trying to, again, there's always this contest between the resistance axis and whomever they're fighting, be it Iran versus the United States, Hezbollah versus Israel, the resistance axis versus Israel, about equations, right? Rules of engagement. And there's always this tussle over drawing red lines and who gets to draw red lines and what are red lines. And I think Hezbollah was, it's plausible that Hezbollah was trying to exploit this drone incident to start, to exploit the broader regional dynamic to shift the balance of power within or shift the equation of the renewed ceasefire to a more favorable direction. So, a tiny salami slice probing to see how far Israel would react and whether Hezbollah could plausibly continue chipping away at the red lines that Israel seems to be setting right now.
1: But as of right now, there's been no formal response by the IDF. They've not hit back to say, we hear you, we're going to hit back.
0: So they did. They conducted a detonation, according to Israeli Prime Minister Netanyahu and Defense Minister Katz. I think it was 700 tons of explosives detonating alleged underground installations. The IDF also confirmed this, so I don't think their statement I don't think their statement discussed the exact amount of explosives, but the IDF and Prime Minister Netanyahu, Defense Minister Katz, said that this detonation occurred near Beaufort, right? So in the Beaufort area. However, the IDF did say in a follow-up statement that the IDF was continuing to operate in Ali Tahir. So it seems like the Beaufort detonation was the retaliation against this drone incident, or at least taking advantage of Hezbollah making this mistake. And using that, exploiting that to, as a pretext to destroy Hezbollah installations that the IDF probably knew Hezbollah, or the LAF was not going to do anything about if the territory returned to their control, while stressing that they are continuing to operate against Hezbollah and Ali Tahir. And I think the next day they'd mentioned that they had had a firefight with Hezbollah fighters in the area and killed several of them.
1: David Daoud of the Foundation for the Defense of Democracies, focusing on the incident at Ali Tahir, fog of war, going to Tehran, they've been boasting, does it include Hezbollah? I'm John Batchelor.
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0: I'm John Batson with my good colleague David Daoud, who watches the Hezbollah for the Foundation for the Defense of Democracies, among other duties. We've been discussing one small incident that could be indicative of something much larger and unusually spiteful. The Foreign Ministry of Tehran, within these last hours, has announced through a spokesperson that the ceasefires, the memorandums of understanding, the halts, the hesitations, the peace gestures, all of that has been appreciated by the Islamic Republic because they've used it to rearm. That's right, rearm. They're boasting about rearming, redeploying, repositioning, bringing new supplies in, new recruits, boasting. And they do it knowing that there's another ceasefire. According to the Wall Street Journal editorial page, I believe this is number 8, of Mr. Trump saying he's going to attack, attacking and then halting, saying they're negotiations. But Hezbollah is not part of this conversation as of now, to my knowledge. However, David, the question for you is there evidence, at least advanced by the IDF or others, that Hezbollah is rearming, redeploying, restocking, as Iran is boasting it is doing? And with the government of Lebanon involved in this, are they saying anything about restocking, redeploying, rearming during these peaceful moments?
1: So if we're asking, let's start with the Lebanese government. If we're asking if the Lebanese government is acknowledging Hezbollah's attempts, regeneration efforts broadly, they absolutely have not. They've denied them in the past. They've said that claims, Israeli claims of Hezbollah rearming are lies in the past. Except, you know, the proof is in the pudding, and you don't just have to rely on the Israelis, right? Hezbollah itself was boasting. I keep pointing back to a speech from September 27th of 2025, when the anniversary of Nasrallah's assassination, when Naim Qassem boasted that the group's regeneration efforts were outpacing Israeli operations. And you saw a tacit Israeli acknowledgement of this weeks later when they intensified operations against Hezbollah's assets. And again, you don't have to believe Hezbollah because Hezbollah could be chest puffing. You can also believe, you know, you can rely on the Syrian government, which has now announced several times that they have interdicted or intercepted weapons and cash transfer shipments overland through Syrian territory intended for Hezbollah. And you can look at the evidence on the ground. Hezbollah, you know, despite the LAF, the Lebanese Armed Forces, saying they had taken effective control over the area south of the Litani River on January 8th of 2026, 2 months later, Hezbollah starts a war, restarts the war, rather, with Israel, and is able to field a pretty significant battle against the Israelis from that area, and both its ability to field that battle and subsequent Israeli operations, destruction of Hezbollah assets, verifiable destruction of Hezbollah assets, you know, the IDF publishes pictures and so on and so forth, demonstrates that Hezbollah not only was able to put up the battle, but that they'd retained a significant fighting force and military infrastructure in the area. Now, what about Hezbollah continuing now in the interim period? I have no reason to doubt that Hezbollah is continuing to rearm and regenerate however they can. Israeli operations have been limited by the United States, by U.S. pressure, to South Lebanon. So you're not seeing a lot of strikes, say, on Hezbollah north of the Litani River, on assets north of the Litani River, on weapons importations north of the Litani River. This gives Hezbollah a gap. Hezbollah has said they will never surrender their arms. They have rejected coupling their disarmament with any Israeli withdrawal. And again, you know, there have been reports in Israeli media about Hezbollah rearming based on claims off of the IDF. But again, don't just rely on the Israelis. The Syrians on July 16th interdicted a weapons shipment in a container that was intended for Hezbollah in Lebanon. Now, of course, Hezbollah has denied this, but I have no reason to doubt the veracity of these claims, these Syrian claims. Hezbollah is getting its weapons from somewhere. So my calculus has always been, well, you know, given how these weapons were concealed, you know, if given the meager means of the new Syrian army, given the lack of stable control that the Syrian army has over Syrian territory, right? They've yet to consolidate control over Syrian territory. My assessment is, you know, at bare minimum, for every shipment that's interdicted, another one gets through. And that's an optimistic assessment, right? More realistically, for every shipment that's interdicted by the Syrians, probably five get through. So, you know, take that as potential evidence, circumstantial evidence, at least, that Hezbollah is getting weapons through Syria. We know the shipments are coming through because they're getting interdicted. Now, how many are passing through undetected by the Syrians because of their limitations? That's the bigger question.
0: What about recruiting? Do we hear anything about it? Do we hear volunteers, anything?
1: You're not going to hear it because that's not how Hezbollah operates, but I'm sure they are. We know that the IRGC's Imam Hussein division, which has acted in the past, you know, when the Assad regime started to teeter, the Imam Hussein division of the IRGC Quds Force came in and acted as an auxiliary force. We've seen the IDF kill several operatives from the Imam Hussein division within Lebanon over the past, you know, since the November 2024 ceasefire. And these operatives have been eulogized as almost, I mean, they've been Lebanese, right? These aren't Iranians necessarily. And they've been eulogized almost as dual members of Hezbollah and the Imam Hussein division. So we see Iran directly trying to plug in the gaps in, say, Hezbollah's command and control structure that's been created by, say, the decimation of its upper military echelon.
0: 30 seconds.
1: So we know they need help from outside. Whether they're recruiting, I'm sure they are. They still have all the conveyor belts to bring in people to recruit. None of that has changed, and we don't see the massive revolt, the promised revolt of the Shia, Lebanese Shia, against Hezbollah that would deprive them of the environment necessary to allow continued recruitment.
0: You call it ceasefire, we call it rearm. David Daoud of the Foundation for Defense of Democracies. I'm John Batchelor.
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17: A Better Life with Dr. Sanjay Gupta.
18: If you're looking to get stronger, you don't necessarily need a bunch of heavy weights to do that, at least not to start. Body weight workouts, when you do them the right way, can be really effective. Strength and conditioning specialist Dana Santis told us, with body weight training, you create progressive overload by changing joint angles, adding instability, or choosing more challenging variations of the same exercise. Two other factors driving progressive overload are time under tension and muscular fatigue. That means the amount of time your muscles are engaged during a movement, the slower the movement, the harder it will be until you reach the point where you can't do another rep with good form. You want to stop before you collapse. Also, remember this, pay attention to your breath. So important. Breathe out when you exert force. I'm Dr. Sanjay Gupta, helping you live a better life.

0: I'm John Batchelor. The Houthis, increasingly frustrated with what they say is a blockade by Saudi Arabia, launched strikes on the Saudi state oil company and announced a blockade of Saudi ships passing through the Red Sea. The move adds another crucial waterway in addition to the Strait of Hormuz to regional security concerns and injects escalatory potential into a conflict that shows few signs of resolving and potential for expansion as it enters its sixth month. That is the Olympian decision by the Washington Post to identify the Houthis as a problem that is not solved. However, I welcome Edmund Fitton Brown, former UK ambassador to Yemen, former UN official responsible for this whole region, to not only to comment on the Washington Post's understanding, but also on the new information we have from Saudi Arabia that a coalition is being put together, without the U.S., to my knowledge, of states interested in containing the Houthis by possibly ground action as well as air combat. Edmund, a very good evening to you. One piece at a time. First, the Houthis are targeting Saudi Arabia exclusively. That was the news last week, and that's consistent with the Washington Post report of the last 24 hours. Or have they amended that, or are they hitting anything at the Bab el-Mandeb? Good evening to you.
1: Good evening, John. I think I would say we should certainly anticipate that they're mainly focused on the Saudis, but on their past record, their targeting is not always accurate, and they also like to, you know, intimidate other potential users of the Red Sea and the Bab el-Mandeb. So I'm not sure I would feel terribly safe if I were, you know, a commercial ship that was associated with any friend of America or friend of Saudi Arabia. But for now, yes, I think this is a crisis that came out of the Saudi determination to sustain the aviation blockade of Sana'a. And the Houthis then declared that they would meet that blockade with a blockade of their own. So for now, even though this is in some ways associated with what's happening between the United States and Iran elsewhere in the region, I think we have to see this as currently mainly targeted at Saudi Arabia.
0: Did the Iranians turn this on, or did the Houthis turn it on and the Iranians consulted with them? By the way, you can do us a favor. What's the driving force behind this, Edmund?
1: Yeah. It is the latter of the two that you suggested, but this is a matter on which Yemen experts do disagree a good deal. There are those who think that the IRGC simply presses a switch and the Houthis do whatever they're ordered to do. I tend to be of the other school, which says that the Houthis also have their own Yemeni agenda, and that whilst they see that as being closely associated with the agenda of the Islamic Republic of Iran, and they are also highly dependent on Iranian resupply and training and technical assistance, I still think that they are partially autonomous actors. So I think they took this decision in response to the Saudi challenge of the of them trying to break the blockade on Sana'a Airport. Now, of course, they did that in association with Iran. It was an Iranian airline that was transporting the Houthi delegation to Khamenei's funeral, sort of that week of commemoration of Khamenei and his funeral. So we can say that the Iranians are involved in this at every step. But I think that the Houthis do have some autonomy. And I think back to when I was ambassador, and I recall the Houthis threatening the Iranians once when the Iranians tried to tell them to do something which looked as if it was not in their interests. So there is some independence of action and certainly independence of thought amongst the Houthis.
0: Now we come to the twist. Saudi Arabia responded to the blockade by announcing a defense coalition aimed at protecting international shipping and energy routes in the Red Sea. A wide number of states involved. But what does that mean in terms of military? Because ground action was mentioned. What ground action?
1: Well, quite. There are limits. The Saudis have been involved with the Yemeni civil war now for 11 years. They got involved in early 2015. But they always conducted their operations from the air and then, of course, in association with the internationally recognised government of Yemen, which is headquartered in Aden, which is the southern port city that used to be the capital of the People's Democratic Republic of the Yemen when there were two Yemens up until 1990. So if we're talking about ground operations supported by this coalition, the only member of the coalition that's really relevant in that respect, apart from Saudi Arabia itself, is Yemen, the internationally recognized government, which does have troops on the ground, which are already engaged in the civil war against the Houthis. So one way of doing this is to ramp up support for the internationally recognized government, to give it more weaponry, more training, and to hope that they can push the Houthis back. The Saudis also appear to be preparing their own sort of task force, but the Saudis up to now have been very risk averse about engagement on the ground in Yemen. They never did during the early stages of the civil war. They never deployed ground troops. Of course, the people who did deploy ground troops in support of the internationally recognized government were the Emiratis, the UAE, who have a small but really quite capable special forces capability. And that was actually did some really good work on the ground in Yemen. However, as you know, John, the Saudis and the Emiratis fell out. And these 14 members of this coalition do not include the UAE. They are not included. They, along with Oman, are the only two countries in the GCC, in the Arabian Peninsula, that are not included. Kuwait is in, Qatar is in, Bahrain is in, but not the Emiratis, and of course not the Omanis, who tended to be neutral or even pro-Houthi in this particular fight.
0: The Washington Post wants to tangle us even further into this point, counterpoint. Pro-Houthi commentator Hossein al-Bukhaiti, whose brother is senior political officer in the Houthis, predicted there would be, quote, more escalation if Saudi Arabia does not accept Houthi demands, which include free movement at Yemen's ports and airports, the exchange of all prisoners of war, the use of Yemen's oil revenue to pay salaries for civil servants and for services across the country. So both sides are threatening each other with what I presume are unacceptable demands. Is that on purpose? Does this mean their civil war is back on?
1: Well, it may well be back on, John. I mean, they've had a truce in place from 2022 until it was broken by this current conflict that broke out over the flight to Khamenei's funeral. By the way, I know Bukhaiti. The Houthis, of course, they will make frightening threats. You know, they're very extreme in their rhetoric. They're completely uncompromising in the way that they present themselves. Occasionally, they do get set back, as they did when they got into a war with America last year for 7 weeks, and they were pretty desperate for a ceasefire at the end of that. But they're not as afraid of the Saudis as they are of the Americans, and they think they can intimidate the Saudis. And, of course, they've had a lot of success in intimidating the Saudis, really ever since the Stockholm Agreement at the end of 2018, which actually really stopped the Saudis from their most active engagement in the Yemeni civil war. And, you know, there was still some conflict going on up until the truce in 4 years later. But really, the Houthis think they can twist the Saudis' arms. And the Saudis up to now have not really given them a very good reason to think that they can't. So the question is, are the Saudis bluffing? And, do they intend, in fact, to settle in some form with the Houthis on this? And I think if they do settle, then they will probably lose the blockade. I think at that point, the Houthis will, they'll hold out for free, unfettered flights between Sana'a and Iran, at least, in the first instance. And, of course, that will mean resupply. It will mean the Houthis growing stronger and increasing their weaponry.
0: One detail about how the methodology. As I understand it, as it was explained to me, the Saudis chiefly put their oil to sea in the Red Sea, and they do not like to go north through the Suez Canal because that requires shallower ships than the big oil tankers that carry 2 million barrels of oil. That means the Bab el-Mandeb is the only practical way to get Saudi oil out. Is that correct?
1: It is correct, largely correct. And of course, you know, the Houthis know this, and they having watched the Iranians successfully impede the Strait of Hormuz, they knew that their antics in the Red Sea and the Bab al-Mandeb would be, you know, doubly or more than doubly effective than they were earlier when the Houthis were doing that on their own in opposition to the Israeli campaign in Gaza. So they knew that was the case. And the Iranians, of course, also knew it was the case. So this has encouraged the Houthis to be more aggressive once again in the Red Sea. The one thing, one rider I would add to what you said about the technical dimension of exporting the oil by turning north and going through the Suez Canal, it can be done. But what you have to do is you have to offload a large portion of the cargo onto an Egyptian pipeline at an Egyptian port on the Red Sea called Bab al-Mandeb. Ain Sukhna. And there's a pipeline that goes across from Ain Sukhna to the Mediterranean coast. And then your ship, once it's sufficiently lightened, can pass through the Suez Canal and then pick up the oil again at the Mediterranean port. But of course, that also then means sailing all the way around the southern tip of Africa. So from the Saudi point of view, this is massively suboptimal. It's possible, it's a survival strategy, but it's not really a long-term solution.
0: You mentioned a pipeline. That reminds me of the Iranian threat, and we'll turn to that. Edmund Fitton Brown, former UK ambassador to Yemen, former senior official at the United Nations in charge for this whole region, now at the Foundation for the Defense of Democracies. I'm John Batchelor.

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14: Even for people who fall asleep easily, staying asleep can be difficult. You wake up, your mind starts to race, you can't turn those thoughts off. Sleep experts say there are a few things you can try. Cognitive shuffling. That's when you choose a random, impersonal, non-emotional word. Then for each letter of that word, think of as many words that begin with each letter as you can before moving on to the next one. It distracts your brain from stress. It also mimics the fragmented thought patterns that usually occur as you drift off to sleep. Sensory grounding is something else. That's when you work through things you can hear, feel, see, smell, or taste. That helps you to be in the moment instead of dwelling on the past or the future, or just do a mental walkthrough of a place you know well. Familiar but neutral imagery that can calm the brain. I'm Dr. Sanjay Gupta, helping you live a better life.
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16: I'm John Betcher with my colleague Edmund Fitton Brown, whose eyes on the ground. He has seen all of this territory I can only look at from an overview of a satellite or of snapshots here and again, such as the Bab el-Mandeb, which looks like another planet. It with boats in it. However, we're going to the concern that the Iranians deliberately introduced into the conversation about so-called negotiations. The foreign ministry in Iran, I believe, has said in these last hours that Iran has taken advantage of the pauses, the ceasefires, the memorandum of understanding, the hesitation of the United States to attack again, to redeploy, restock, rearm its forces, boasted about it. At the same time, it said that if there's more violence directed at Iran, it will attack the infrastructure as well as shipping routes and ships themselves. Infrastructure, that means only one thing to me, Edmund. That means Saudi Arabia. And you just said there's a pipeline that runs up the Suez Canal to load and unload the oil from the big tankers. That would be a target package for Iran. As of yet, they've attacked Saudi Arabia, and it's defended itself. Is it reaching the limits of it defending itself? Can its infrastructure be protected by itself?
17: It's a great question, John. I think that the Iranians see the Saudis as a weak link. They know that the Israelis are utterly determined and, you know, have long reconciled themselves to the fact that they have an existential threat that they simply have to face down. The Saudis, of course, are always tempted to try to buy their way out of trouble. That's their sort of default setting has always been, you know, you pay people's salaries, and if you pay enough people, then you've got enough people who have a vested interest in not fighting you. It's not working in Yemen, and although some Saudis are still wedded to that policy, I think the Saudis are clearly trying to signal that they're not going to back down on this. But whether they can actually follow that through is another matter. And of course, the real missing piece here really is the United States, because the Saudis are going to look to the US for defense against Iran, but also to some degree for support against the Houthis. Now, we talked about a 14-nation coalition. The US is not on that list, but the US really is the elephant in the room. If the US is willing to develop a joined-up policy in the region where it's addressing Iran and Iran's proxies, including the Houthis, simultaneously and in a way that is properly coordinated and harmonized, then, you know, the US can make a huge difference in all of this. The Saudis are still trying to figure that out. Now, you will have seen that the Iranians, I don't think they've claimed it, but they are believed to have attacked an American ship that was at the Egyptian port of Damietta. That's on the Mediterranean. And so that shows the Iranians thinking in terms of how do we close off the Saudi option that crosses Egyptian territory and allows their tankers to go through the Suez Canal. And, you know, okay, there's a limit to how much the Iranians can really do at that range. And, of course, they don't necessarily want to make an enemy of Egypt, because Egypt has largely stood on the fence in all of this conflict over the past, let's say 3 years. And if the Iranians mount more attacks that directly affect the Egyptians, it's possible they could push the Egyptians into a coalition with the Saudis and with the United States. So there's an element here of the Iranians having to calibrate the pressure that they're using, but they're certainly trying to frighten the Saudis, and it's possible that the Saudis will cave. But in order for the Saudis not to cave, we need some consistency of purpose from President Trump. And President Trump seems still to be moving back and forth. So at one point, he threatened Iran with the biggest attack since World War II, which is, again, a fairly extraordinary thing to say. But the Iranians are used to this, and they will not be swayed by American words, only by American action.
16: I come to the Saudi infrastructure. Pipelines don't move. They're sitting targets or laying targets. Is it your understanding that the Iranians have not attacked the pipelines as of yet, that could be part of their calibration?
17: It could be, yes. My understanding is they haven't attacked the pipelines yet. And then, of course, the other pipeline we were talking about is one that's actually an Egyptian pipeline. And that, of course, is also potentially a target for the Iranians, but with the same inhibitions that I mentioned just now. The fact is that the Iranians, in the attacks that they have mounted over the period since the 28th of February, when this war picked off in earnest, they have tended to focus on U.S. Military bases in the region, but they have also attacked infrastructure. They've attacked airports, they've attacked desalination plants, and they've attacked power plants. And so this is definitely part of their playbook. I think it is an escalation that they have not yet unleashed.
16: And the Saudi, the Iranian boast that they've redeployed, rearmed. Should we take that seriously? Do they, or are they just pulling a beard?
17: I mean, you know, they really do understand psychological warfare, don't they? I mean, it's extraordinary to talk about the MOU as if all it was a sort of a tactical pause so that they could rearm, and now we're, you know, now we're as powerful as ever. No, in answer to your question, they clearly have not been able to do very much in that period. They didn't have much time. And of course, you know, there would have been opposition to various forms of resupply. Some resupply will have got through, but not enough, nowhere near enough to make up for the damage that they had suffered during the main period of the war in March and early April. So there's a psych element here. They are very aware of the US elections. They're very aware of the low US public support for this war. And if they say things which sound as if President Trump and the administration have mismanaged the war and made mistakes, that adds to the sense that the U.S. is under more political pressure and more time pressure than Iran feels.
16: One more detail. I was told that the Ayatollah Khamenei, the younger, is not in the country. Have you heard the same rumor?
17: I have heard the rumor. I can't substantiate it. I mean, it's an interesting question as to where would he be if he were not in the country. We believe him to have been severely injured in the attack that killed his father. If he is severely injured, if he is carrying an injury that requires detailed and sophisticated medical care, and they're worried about the possibility that he might be killed in a targeted strike, that could explain him being out of the country. And if he were out of the country, I think my first guess would probably be Russia.
16: Edmund Fitton Brown, former UK ambassador to Yemen, now at the Foundation for the Defense of Democracies. I'm John Batchelor.
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29: From ABC News, I'm Stephanie Officer. An arrest has been made related to one of the three wildfires burning across Washington State. Aaron Farinacci, arrested Monday night for allegedly starting the Old Trails fire Saturday afternoon. Spokane County Sheriff John Knowles said the 37-year-old is suspected of igniting the flames that have torn through more than 10,200 acres and destroyed hundreds of buildings, most homes. Knowles said law enforcement was aware of this suspicious behavior that same day after a tip from a keen-eyed bystander.
30: The male walked away.
0: The citizen returned to their house a short time later. After being at home, they saw smoke coming from what they believed was the area that they had seen the male bending down by the side of the road.
29: Farinacci is now being held on $1 million bond. The White House called off another planned massive attack on Iran this weekend after President Trump claims Iran offered to negotiate a deal. But ABC's Jonathan Carl says the Iranians have a different version.
1: I want to give him every last chance before decapitation.
2: Trump insists he called off the attack because Iran's leaders asked him to.
1: They called me and they said, please don't attack. We'll make a deal.
2: That's the real truth. At least the seventh time and Trump has threatened a major new attack, only to call it off, claiming progress on peace talks. Iran flatly denied any negotiations with the U.S. were underway.
3: Drinking Jack all by myself. He's choosing Texas, I can tell.
29: For the first time ever, country songs dominate the top five of the Billboard Hot 100. Ella Langley's Choosin' Texas has now spent 16 weeks at number one on that chart, tying for the fourth longest run in Billboard history. Closing out the top five in order, Morgan Wallen's Been By Now, Taylor Swift's I Knew It, I Knew You, Langley and Wallen's I Can't Love You Anymore, and Stella Lefty's Boston. Rusty the Mini Pincher and Rosie the Lab, just a couple of the cutest winners at California's annual World Dog Surfing Championships. 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
29: Even as oil prices saw a dip in cost on the markets Monday, gas prices are still on the rise. ABC's Sherry Preston explains.
7: With the gas pricing site GasBuddy, and says no matter what happens in Iran, if prices stay close to where they are now, we're likely to hit a new record very soon.
21: After August 8th, if the national average is still above the $4 mark, it'll be the latest in the calendar year that we've ever seen that $4 a gallon mark still stick around.
7: The good news is that prices are still below the all-time record set in 2022, and that gasoline demand typically slows after the summer months, which could help slow those price increases overall. Sherry Preston, ABC News.
29: Canada's second largest airline, WestJet, has reached a tentative agreement with thousands of flight attendants to end a strike that led to hundreds of cancellations and thousands of stranded passengers over the weekend. Union President Aliyah Hussein says she's pleased both sides came to an agreement.
26: It improves on the longstanding flight credit system by recognizing more of the work that cabin crew are required to perform and increasing the compensation for that work.
29: The ACLU calling for accountability after a Salvadorian man reportedly died while in custody inside New Jersey's controversial Delaney Hall Detention Center. In a statement, the ACLU claims 39-year-old Edwin Lopez Cornejo did not receive proper medical care, something Immigration and Customs Enforcement refutes in its notice to lawmakers. Stephanie Officer, ABC News.
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28: Here's the official forecast. Partly cloudy, 70 tonight. Tomorrow, mostly sunny early. Afternoon showers and thunderstorms and a high of 88. Tomorrow night, the rain and thunderstorms continue down to 72. More showers and thunderstorms as we head into Wednesday and a high of 88. Wednesday night, partly cloudy, 72. Mostly sunny for Thursday. Scattered afternoon showers and a high of 90. Thursday night, partly cloudy and 72 degrees. I'm Craig Allen on WGOW.
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12: Now, it's Red Eye Radio. Gary McNamara and Eric Harley talk about everything from politics to social issues and news of the day. 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
13: All across America, we are Red Eye Radio. Welcome and good morning. Thank you so much for being here.
14: Thank you.
13: All right, where do you want to start? I know where I want to start. I got it. We've been totally unorganized. Everybody's talking about our pre-show meeting was complete chaos.
14: Right, yeah.
13: And all of a sudden it's time to go on the air.
14: Right, yeah.
13: So I'm going to take charge here. I'll start off the show today, okay? Is that all right?
14: Your approval? Sure.
13: All right. Let's talk about the commie cornucopia of contradictions.
14: Yeah, okay.
13: Memdani yesterday on the grocery stores. All right, here we go.
14: All right.
13: Here's a reporter's question. Are you ready? All right.
15: How are you going to keep people from taking advantage of that, that deal, basically, and is there going to be a limit on the number of items that someone can take that are discounted at that level from that essential basket?
16: So our RFP makes very clear that this is a program for New Yorkers to be able to put food on the table, not a program for people to be able to make a quick buck through reselling. I'm going to pass it over to our EDC head, Jeannie Pack, to add some additional details.
17: Yes, if you look at our RFP for the operator, we are looking to make sure that we target New Yorkers, whether it be at sort of a library card esque, and also we

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2: America in the Morning continues. Here's AccuWeather.com meteorologist Matt Rindy with the forecast.
10: The main part of the storm that brought heavy rain to the east yesterday has largely moved eastward. However, part of the storm remains across the southeast and will hold steady over the area today. And this is going to produce widespread showers and thunderstorms, some of which will be heavy, especially along the coast from southeast Virginia into North and South Carolina, Georgia, and Florida. These storms will have the potential to produce localized flooding. This same feature will cause scattered thunderstorms farther west through eastern Kentucky into Tennessee, the rest of Georgia, then to Alabama, southern Mississippi into Louisiana. Meanwhile, to the north of this, high pressure has moved into the eastern Great Lakes, into the northeast, and it's going to be a decent day with plenty of sunshine and lower humidity, highs largely in the 80s, which is close to average. And the south central U.S. is going to remain hot again with sunshine and highs well into the 90s from southern Kansas into Texas and many places once again surpassing 100. A cold front farther north is providing a little more comfort through the north central U.S. with highs in the 70s from eastern Montana into northeast Colorado to eastern Wisconsin, Nebraska, and Iowa. And that same front will cause showers and thunderstorms from Wisconsin southwestward to Kansas, though a lot of the time it will be rain-free. A few scattered afternoon thunderstorms will also form in the southeast parts of Arizona.

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0: 26 after. Welcome back. You're with America in the Morning. While it'll have no bearing on the 2026 midterm elections, state legislators are gathering in Maryland to discuss congressional redistricting efforts for the future. Correspondent Lisa Dwyer reports.
1: Maryland lawmakers have kicked off a special session to consider a proposed constitutional amendment intended to give Democrats greater latitude to draw congressional maps that could allow Democrats to pick up an additional U.S. House seat by 2028. Out of Maryland's eight districts, only one is held by a Republican. Maryland's Democratic State Senate President Bill Ferguson initially blocked such a move, but now says his position has changed after the U.S. Supreme Court weakened the Voting Rights Act in late April. That decision offered new grounds for Republicans to swiftly reconfigure districts in southern states with large minority populations that have previously elected Democrats. I'm Lisa Dwyer.
0: He was the coach who led the U.S. men's national soccer team to the knockout round of 16 and also set a record for U.S. wins in a World Cup. Correspondent Sagar Magani reports the head coach will now remain with the squad through the next World Cup 4 years from now.
2: The U.S. men's national soccer team is set to keep its coach through the next World Cup. Mauricio Pochettino led the U.S. into the round of 16 last month before losing to Belgium.
3: I think we were not good enough. Wasn't our day.
2: Pochettino has now agreed on a four-year contract, meaning he should be back for the 2030 tournament. U.S. men's coaches from Bruce Arena to Bob Berhalter have not been successful during a second World Cup cycle, and Pochettino's leaving himself an out, saying 4 years is a long time. Today, people really love you, and maybe that changes in 8 weeks. I'm Sagar Magani.
0: America in the Morning for Tuesday, August 4th, 2026, is produced by Jeff McKay. I'm John Trout. This is Westwood One.
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8: ABC News, I'm Sherry Preston. Two deaths now reported from the cryptosporiasis outbreak. Both were in Michigan, and both were people with underlying conditions. ABC's Lana Muiz with more on the possible cause, lettuce from Mexico.
9: As many families change their eating habits, some avoiding lettuce altogether, concern in North Carolina about other fresh produce. Officials have not identified the source for the more than 700 cases there, but say many of those sickened reported eating parsley and cilantro.
8: Once again, President Trump says the Iranians are being given one last chance to forge a deal and avoid escalation of the war. Meantime, on the water, a British maritime monitoring agency says a cargo ship was hit by a projectile overnight off the coast of Oman in the Strait of Hormuz. The president saying that U.S. Attorney Jeanine Pirro, quote, folded like an umbrella by dropping charges against the man accused of damaging the reflecting pool in D.C. Pirro says the damage happened during the installation of the lining that was ordered by President Trump. This is ABC News.
10: Here's the official forecast. We could see some afternoon showers and thunderstorms, 88 the high. Tonight, the rain and thunderstorms continue down to 72. Tomorrow, more showers and thunderstorms peaking at 88 degrees. Wednesday night, partly cloudy, 72. Mostly sunny for Thursday, scattered afternoon showers, 90 the high. Partly cloudy and 72 as we head into Thursday night. Friday, showers and thunderstorms are expected high, 90. I'm Craig Allen on WGOW.

Thank you for letting us be of service to you this morning. Treasure Coast down there on WTTV Chicago from both sides as we come to you on WJOL and WCGO and covering the Windy Cities, Beaumont out of KHTW. Thank you all for letting me do what I do so that you can get on with your day. And part of it is if you see something differently than I do, I have no monopoly. I just know how I'm running the news of the day through my particular prisms, but you may see it a different way. This email, we spent the last hour, if you're joining us in progress, I apologize. 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Apple Podcasts, Spotify are the two biggies, and you can get them there, and they'll tell you when I post them. It's usually later in the afternoon, the full hours, banded for your dining and dancing pleasure. Now, the email I got at the end of last hour on the subject of President Trump going after the executives at Chevron and Exxon Mobil for their quarterly profit calls, their board meetings, their earnings discussions last week, where even I said, last week, as we reported on it, really? This is what you want to tell everyone? I think I've used my favorite phrase. I love the smell of facepalm in the morning. But I knew that this was going to inflame the Democratic Socialists. It was going to be their cross to bear. And President Trump needed to address it because as much as policy and ideology are important, winning elections, unfortunately, is that first step. You need to win an election in order to invoke policy. And if you lose historic numbers of seats because you haven't addressed the 800-pound profit-making machine in the room, you're not working it. And let's not forget, President Trump's hero is Teddy Roosevelt. And Teddy Roosevelt would probably not have waited as long to start knocking heads together over these oil companies. President Trump posted to Truth Social as we begin our first things this morning. He said, when you look at one company where they made 12 times what they made the year before, they ought to give some of that back to the public, President Trump said, using his public platform to push that agenda. They better cut the retail price, he posted, the consumer price. He also blasted Iran's duplicitous leaders for refusing to acknowledge what he described as the war's reality. In a Truth Social post, President accused the Iranian leadership publicly of denying negotiations with the United States while privately seeking talks and relief from mounting military and economic pressure. President Trump's overhaul of SNAP continued. 4 million fewer Americans receiving benefits from the law's reforms since the beginning of the year. President Trump has criticized U.S. Attorney for the District of Columbia, Jeanine Pirro, for dropping the case of vandalism on the Lincoln Memorial reflecting pool, saying she choked under pressure from a judge and folded like an umbrella. Instead of going after the people that did it, the judge went after her and went after her department, the president said. The two Republicans blocking the confirmation of Todd Blanche as attorney general have flipped their votes. John Cornyn and Tom Tillis are satisfied that the attorney general has officially ended the possibility of a $1.776 settlement-driven fund to pay victims of government weaponization. Mayor Zohran Mamdani of New York appears to be walking back from a statement made last week that people buying cheap groceries at the city's grocery stores would have to show ID.

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13: President Trump calls corporate media fake news and the enemy of the people. Is he right? 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

0: sorry, Billy. You're growing up in Allentown and you didn't know steel was important. You're dumber than a bag of hair. Now, those people, they, you want to talk about showing the stripes of a Marxist. So, you know, there's some irony to the president. Yeah, and I mentioned that President Trump is a huge Teddy Roosevelt fan. And Standard Oil, by the way, there were four parts. And so ExxonMobil and Chevron are two of the three parts of Standard Oil. So you see these things, they, you know, they just recycle. It was the other one was Amoco, right? And that's now part of BP. So, but it's as he gets his Roosevelt on, and I'm sure there's a little bit of that in his mind, that Teddy had to fight this battle with the trusts as well. There was more going on than just a bunch of oil companies. It was all the different things, including banking, that they were into, that the Standard Oil had to be broken up over. But that being said, we're about the individuals, the small businesses, and James Luck and his family over at the Jefferson Coin Shop, jcsgold.com, are definitely part of that. How are you doing on this Tuesday morning, James?
1: I'm doing well, Joe, and it's a mixed morning so far for gold and silver. Gold is slightly below even so far, down just about $6 to $4,048. Silver, on the other hand, up a little bit over 0.75% to $58.67. So silver is shining so far this morning.
0: And we've seen that happen over the last year or two. Silver has gained more than gold has, I think, as a percentage of where we were, you know, say, 2024.
1: Absolutely. Silver does tend to move more and have bigger moves per day than gold and silver. Usually they move, than gold. Usually they move together in the same direction, and silver's percentage move is just a larger move than gold. But yeah, typically, and that's why a lot of people like silver. And we have a lot of our clients that really prefer silver over gold because you can buy so much more of it. And still the case is that silver is undervalued compared to gold. And you can see that in the gold to silver ratio on our website at jcsgold.com there. It's 1 ounce of gold equals 70 ounces of silver currently, and a lot of people think that should be substantially lower. And just back in January, it was a lot lower, which people felt was more historically accurate than where it currently is.
0: And of course, as you mentioned, silver's got other uses too. I mean, obviously, gold has some applications beyond just the precious metal world, but silver, a whole lot of them. So, I mean, you're talking about industrial investment as well.
1: Yeah, silver really does get used up, in solar panels, electric cars, all this energy consumption that we need, the amount of energy the data centers need. Silver is the better conductor than copper. So that has really created a huge demand for silver over the past 6 to 8 months to a year. So, a lot of people think that the prospects for silver outweigh gold substantially.
0: Pun intended. So we're prospecting this morning, eh? I've got my pan. Show me where the crick is. James Luck, he is at jcsgold.com. It's much easier. You don't have to go prospecting. Just call them and talk to this family business about getting yourself into the gold and silver business. I appreciate it, James. You have a great morning, sir.
1: Thanks, Joe. You too.
0: 434-882-4217. Joel is on line two, waiting to stand and deliver with us. Joel, how are you doing this morning, sir?
2: I'm doing well. I'm, still trying to find work. I always sound like a victim, don't I? But it's been pretty hot here. It's staying hot, I guess, until October. But anyway, it's unlike Florida. It's a different kind of heat. And
0: well, you just gravitate to that. I don't even think you know what a snow shovel looks like, considering how many times you've lived in hot weather climes there. But work is I don't want to get into like we're doing Tony Robbins here or anything like that. I don't have the teeth for it in the first place. Right. But you know, it's just, it's one of those things that I've had them. You know, when you do what I do, and this industry has been brutal. I mean, you know, you're a nurse. We're all over the place. We need nurses. So there's a job out there. There's somebody who will be blessed by right. your thing. Me, my industry, every day, another story about this big corporation just laid off all their on-air people, and they're just going with, you know, somebody from somewhere, and they'll just, you know, or the music, never mind the music ones who think trying to copy Spotify, with announcerless music is somehow the winning paradigm. And they lose the connect, and then they'll go on their earnings calls like these oil companies, and they'll say, oh, our listeners down. Nobody's listening to the radio anymore. And then the idiots in the press, rather than doing their due diligence and actually checking statistics, way more people listen to the radio now than ever have. And it's continuing to climb, yet these big corporations have seen their listenership fade because they don't have people like you and me connecting on their radio stations. So they should wise up and get live, you know, interactive radio shows, because you're the most important local part of any radio station. And these big corporations that keep cutting and cutting and cutting, they never cut, you know, the front office. It's like an board of education. You know, these big broadcast companies are running like the school board. We won't cut the big bloat at the head end, but we'll cut all the people that actually interact with our customers, there. But anyway, so I've been through this. I've been through these, you know, it goes on for 6 months, it's 7 months, it's 8 months, and you're starting to wonder, am I in the wrong business? And then something turns around, to show you the right direction. God doesn't put anything on your plate he doesn't think you can handle. So hopefully I've done my Tony Robbins best for you this morning. But I'm sure you didn't call for the checkup from the neck up. So what did bring you to the phone this morning?
2: Well, I'll agree with you on a couple of things, what you just said about, you know, job. But I'm very happy that you're, you know, supportive of that. And but, I mean, hospitals become corporate, too, but that's not my call. But I just wanted to say this. I think a lot of times it's hard for people that are, especially like President Trump and then other people that are in the front line of communication, because I actually worked in TV in 89 and did an internship in 1988 and background in communications. I worked with Bill Hemmer and did live news in Cincinnati, but I work behind the scenes. But I wanted to bring this up because there's the power of speech, and people can't be reckless with their speech. And I know oftentimes we look at Joe Biden and his bumblings and all that and other people, and then
0: And Joe Biden's bumblings, you know, were almost like genetic to him forever, Joel.
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0: So we are just getting into the crux of this is messaging. And President Trump, everyone needs to first take a deep breath, because I have been down this rodeo so many times since 2015 with Donald Trump. I remember being a part of the broadcast row at Freedom Fest. We just came back from Lost Wages there. Donald Trump kicked off his presidential campaign at Freedom Fest. It was like, there have been some interesting keynote speakers at Freedom Fest. Kelsey Grammer this year. Donald Trump 1 year. William Shatner 1 year. And I think more people were puzzled over Donald Trump than William Shatner at Freedom Fest. But that being said, I mean, he's reached out and he's talked to a lot of people. Go back to very fine people. The realities are far greater than the clip. And that's what I've always known, is that there's more going on here than just the soundbite, or whatever you want to call it. You have to, go into more, and there are people who, Trump did this, and now he's you can't jump to these conclusions. You cannot allow yourself to be driven to this, because that's what the Marxists want. They want you to just lose spirit. They want you to just, I just can't take this anymore. That's the gaslighting on it. That's what all this is. And we were talking about that with Joel when we were going to break. So Joel, pick up where we left off when we had to run to the news.
1: Joe Biden and his bumblings and all that, and other people. And then,
0: and Joe Biden's bumblings, were almost like genetic to him for forever. Joel, go ahead. Sorry.
1: Yes. But we have other people that, and I know, and I love President Trump. I think he's great, but I think sometimes his ego gets in the way of his tongue.
0: How do you mean? Is it the Jeanine Pirro thing, or is it the Exxon?
1: Well, that was what I was going to say. My thing is that if your ego is going to get in the way of truth and reality, because I think that oftentimes that there's certain situations I can't agree with everything. I mean, I don't agree with everything you say. I don't agree with everything my sister says, but it's how we approach it, how we defend our position. And I think sometimes, I think the Jeanine Pirro, she was doing it in a legal aspect, because the people around her gave her the railroad tracks, and she couldn't proceed further. But it's not, sometimes the decisions that we hear aren't the ones that we want, but are they driven by, like, legality? Are they driven by science? And everybody's seeking the, well, most people are seeking the truth. And I think that's the thing. You can't go on, you can't have your foundation on sand or mud, or it has to be concrete or granite. And at least that's what I think. That's what I believe in.
0: Well, let me throw this one at you, with the Jeanine Pirro thing. And this would have been my approach to it, because it apparently, as I, read her statements and what she said and regarding the prosecution of this guy who was charged with, vandalizing the reflecting pool, is that somewhere somebody was not able to find the evidence necessary to connect to this. She said this very clearly in her statement.
1: Right.
0: The evidence did not lead to this. And prosecutors have to make this call. This is actually part of what they call prosecutorial discretion. If you don't think you can get a conviction, mostly because we have this little thing called the Fifth Amendment saying you cannot be held more than once for an infamous crime. So if you don't think you can make the charge stick, drop it. If you think the guy did it, come back later and try to get him with more evidence. But if you don't have the evidence and you can't make the case to a court, then you have to drop the charges. And maybe it was a failing in the investigator. Maybe the president can say, hey, I don't know what happened, there. But also understand that the president's responding to press questions in the Oval Office. He's right. Not just waking up saying, Ginny Impero, what a piece of work she turned out to be. What a fit.
1: Right.
0: He was asked about it, and his response was, and this, maybe he should have just said, I don't know yet. I haven't talked to Janine. That would have been my answer.
1: Right. That's what I was trying to jump in. I think maybe it's everything kind of has to have a congruency. And I wonder if she knew about it and if she could have contacted him, because obviously they hold communication between each other, but is that something that she couldn't disclose legally to him? Or is it what I'm saying is, I wonder if she'd did everything on a legal point aspect. And then, like you said, he was put under the so-called gun of the reporters because it couldn't be exposed until she brought that, out in the press. So I don't know.
0: And the press brought it to him like, hey, you just lost in court, and it was, the president doesn't like losing. Even in implication.
1: Ego.
0: Yeah. Well, I don't know if it's ego. I mean, he's trying to make sure the Republicans win. That's what's behind this ExxonMobil statement. Is it wrong to go after a company because they made a profit? It's a dangerous precedent. But I think ExxonMobil and Chevron begged to do this because they bragged about how much profit they were making based on being able to spike the prices because of the war. They begged the president to go after them.
1: So where does the speech get balanced then? So that it doesn't look like one side is pulling the other, but it's just, like I said, common ground for that train to go, gliding over the tracks without anybody. I mean, people are going to question reality, but then there's a majority, as we know, 80% that want the SAVE Act. And we know what, if we don't have it, things are going to happen in America that are continuing to happen where things aren't checked.
0: Here's the answer. And it sounds like an excuse, but it rests behind this, on this end of the phone call. It rests on people like me being honest brokers. Do I want conservatives to win the majority in 2026? Yes. Do I want to see unending impeachments? Do I want to see state sponsors of terror brought to the table and have their roles in the world fixed? Yes, absolutely. But I can be honest about it without picking one side or another. Do you know whose side I'm on, Joel?
1: Jesus Christ.
0: Well, no, he's on my side. I'm on your side. And yours. I mean, 434-882-4217. It's not easy. It sounds like pandering. But there are truths. There are stories that are being told. So when, for example, when the Very Fine People stuff went down, I'm here in Charlottesville. I was at the corner of 4th and Market Street while the riots were going on all around me. I still have clothes that smell like pepper spray and tear gas. And I can tell you as a damn fact that President Trump was righteous, a number one right. There were fine people on both sides of the street, and many of them had been fooled into participating in something they didn't understand because they were being driven into this us versus them mentality.
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12: On a need-to-know basis, because you need to know the first thing today.
13: So be careful with words. I like to think, yeah, the same words, you know, that hurt can heal. It's a matter of how you pick them. There are some people that aren't into all the words. There are some people that would have you not use certain words. Yeah, there are 400,000 words in the English language, and there are 7 of them you can't say on television.
0: That's actually changed.
13: What a ratio that is. 399,993... to 7.
0: I mean, they're still frowned upon.
13: It must really be bad. They'd have to be outrageous to be separated from a group that large. All of you over here, you 7. Bad words. That's what they told us they were, remember? That's a bad word. No bad words. Bad thoughts. Bad intentions. And words.
0: And the words we apply to those intentions, sometimes meant to dissuade you from what our intentions are. But that's part of the inoculation that we gave ourselves. We're no longer required to be moral because we can come up with a word that gives us a morality. You know, a legality, a morality. And often we write laws that we insert in the place of morality so that we have legality and we don't have to worry about morality or lessality for that matter. I'm always into lessality than morality, seems to be what we find in the news every day. Dr. Clark hanging online, Kareem's online, text messages all over the place. I must have triggered something this morning. So, morning, sir. What's going on there in Alabama?
14: Just another day in paradise. Morning treatment's done. Getting ready to get it going. So before we move on to Donald Trump's case, let's talk about this Robin Hood guy for just a second.
0: For those who are joining us already in progress, hang on one second. I brought up the fact that, of course, Hollywood has to make a film about the death of Robin Hood because the Democratic Socialists can't bear the idea anymore. They tried to steal Robin Hood from us by making it like, well, he's stealing from the rich and giving to the poor. And, you know, one of those moments where conservative media actually won the day. We convinced enough people, no, Robin Hood was stealing from the government and giving back to the taxpayers. So now, of course, Robin Hood must die and be a villain.
14: Well, let's expand on that just a little bit. Robin Hood was a Saxon. Robin Hood was stealing from an occupational government that, quite frankly, was not invited. They were invaders. A situation we're liable to find ourselves in if we don't start paying more attention. So it wasn't so much stealing from the rich and giving to the poor or taking from the government as it was opposing an occupational government.
0: It's an interesting way to look at it. Absolutely. If you go back into the history.
14: You know, now I got people on both sides. I'm not taking one. But there it is. That's the way it laid out. Now, Donald Trump. All right. Number one, we like to conflate, Joe. It's just the way we are. And we're conservatives, and we like to try to make Donald Trump one. He's never professed conservatism. Nope. He's not a conservative. But he does love our country.
0: Yes.
14: And we love our country. So we go with Donald Trump. And the thing is the man will fist fight a fire hydrant. Now, we don't have anybody else on our side that will stand up for much, much less fight. So he's what we got, Joe, and we better run with him as long as we can.
0: Now, you're, of course, talking about the statements regarding ExxonMobil and Chevron, and I made this case because a lot of people, since he made the statement yesterday, have been in my box saying, see, he's not into free markets, he wants an oligarchy, and he's a fascist, this is fascism, Joe, inbox full of this stuff. And I had to address this because this is obviously somewhere in talk radio and news radio, this is the narrative. That, see, we told you Trump was a fascist. He wants to run the oil industries. He's telling them they shouldn't make profits. Sounds like a Marxist to me, Joe. When he's simply saying, like Teddy Roosevelt said, can you have a moment to look around you? Read the room. You know, don't get on your quarterly shareholder call and brag about how much money you're making because you've been able to tell the American people that the price of gas is driven by restrictions in the Strait of Hormuz. Okay, now your pants are down and we can see what's going on there. Make it right, is all the president said. And I think these people need to be held to account. There are so few of them. We've allowed these companies to get within, what, one merger from reforming Standard Oil in the first place. So,
14: yes.
0: So, you know, let's call a spade a spade. We don't have 18 different gasoline companies we can go looking for different gas prices. These are some, you know, two out of the four or five.
14: When you get to where you're one merger away from reestablishing Standard Oil, I want to know what is free about that market.
0: Yeah.
14: When they all act in concert, it's not a free market anymore, Joe.
0: Right. No, I agree. And so, this is what I was saying about morality. We talk about morality in the public square and that, you know, a democratic republic cannot exist without being moral. A free market can't exist without being moral.
14: Exactly. Well, let me hop and you get to Kareem before he hits the news break.
0: You know, we'll do what we do, but I appreciate it, Clark. You have a good morning, sir. Let me get, as he said, Kareem, see what he's doing. You know, he's on the brunt end of $5 and $6 a gallon diesel fuel. So, you know, I'm sure, you know, what the president said yesterday resonated with you, huh, Kareem?
15: It does, Joe, but it's been that message has been resonating for decades, before I got in a truck.
0: I hear you.
15: Right now I'm running for Pennsylvania, and Joe, you nailed the window perfectly, $5 to $6 a gallon on diesel.
0: Yep.
15: And I'd said a few months ago that I could see it hitting $7 before the end of the summer. I'm just not saying it that I'm putting it out there just because when I say something in the previous, I always either I'll retract it if it's false or I'll back it up if I still expect it to be true. Mm-hmm. But going back on what Joel said, and I do hope his search becomes fruitful, but I agree. I don't always agree with Trump says, but I do think he has the country's interest in mind. Not necessarily always our country's interest in mind, but he does.
0: Really? Explain. don't just drop that burning bag of moose poo on my porch here in Fairbanks and then not expect me to say you're going to have to explain that a little bit.
15: Oh, okay. Well, if there's another country he has in mind, I'd have to say it's one that has been bulldozing olive trees and taking over settlements and destroying ancient Christian churches. A country that has the right to self-defense, but when you have the right to self-defense, that means that you fight your own battles. You don't pay somebody else to do it for you. And that's what I'm saying about another country.
0: You're speaking of Israel.
15: Is that the country? Okay, yeah, I was thinking of Venezuela, but okay, sure.
0: Okay, a lot of olive trees in Venezuela, Kareem, is that what's going on there? Hang on a sec.
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19: From ABC News, I'm Sherry Preston. An arson arrest in the Spokane, Washington fires that have burned hundreds of homes to the ground. Sheriff John Knowles in Washington State says a citizen saw a man acting suspiciously near a patch of grass by a road.
20: The male walked away. The citizen returned to their house a short time later. After being at home, they saw smoke coming from what they believed was the area that they had seen the male bending down by the side of the road.
19: A 37-year-old man's in custody being held on $1 million bond. President Trump telling Iran once again that he held off on a massive strike so the talks could continue on a peace deal. But as of now, there is no indication that one is imminent. ABC News Chief Washington Correspondent Jonathan Coral was at the White House on Monday.
21: The president is well aware that gas prices have jumped to more than $4 a gallon, up $1.13 since he launched the war more than 5 months ago. Trump insists there will soon be an agreement to reopen the Strait of Hormuz.
22: We're talking about the Strait, the opening of the Strait, having it open literally by tomorrow, completely open.
21: It's unclear how that would happen, but he insisted he would agree to no arrangement that allows the Iranians to charge a toll.
19: Sources tell ABC News that President Trump also called Ohio Congressman Max Miller and raised concerns about Miller's reelection bid following allegations that he assaulted his ex-wife and daughter. On the phone call, Miller is said to have denied the accusations and showed no interest in leaving the race. Two deaths in Michigan linked to the cyclosporiasis outbreak linked to lettuce. But Wayne State University epidemiologist Dr. Joel Kammeyer says both had underlying conditions.
23: We've only had two deaths in patients that are clearly medically fragile. So it still remains an illness that for most patients we are able to treat successfully as outpatients.
19: Hundreds of people have gotten sick. 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
24: Here's the official forecast. We could see some afternoon showers and thunderstorms, 88 the high. Tonight, the rain and thunderstorms continue down to 72. Tomorrow, more showers and thunderstorms, peaking at 88 degrees. Wednesday night, partly cloudy, 72. Mostly sunny for Thursday, scattered afternoon showers, 90 the high. Partly cloudy and 72 as we head into Thursday night. Friday, showers and thunderstorms are expected, high 90. I'm Craig Allen on WGOW.
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Thank you for letting me be of service to you this morning. And I'm not trying to sell you anything. I mean, sure, we have sponsors like JCS Gold or Mesa Verde Hemp. You know, they have products and they support what we do. And if you need their products, I'm not going to tell you not to go see them. But I'm not trying to sell you an idea. I'm not trying to sell you a narrative outside of the fact that God has endowed us with gifts and talents and rights. And for once, we have a government that was founded on the idea of defending those rights. It has fallen off that horse. It has fallen off that horse because we fell off that horse. We allowed democracy to sneak in and poison the well. And now we have everyone running around trying to be more populist than the next guy. And it's killing the idea of our own personal liberties. It's a master class in mob rule. It's a master's class in why democracy is, as a tool, okay, but as a do-all, end-all, be-all is mob rule. And it is. And it used to be theoretical. And now we're living in a world where we're watching it play out writ large on every evening newscast. I want my rights. What rights are those? Well, I can't pay my electric bill, so I want the right to have my electric bill paid. How do we define rights? It's one of the bigger questions, since everyone wants to have rights to something. They want to have right to more money. They want to have a right to a place to live. They want to have a right to a car or somebody to drive them, at least. All of these things have been conflated into rights because we've let them. We've fallen prey to our seven vices, our greed, our envy, our sloth, all of them. All of them, our lusts, all of them have taken over. And you can't have a free market or a free country without morality. And we've allowed that to be pulled off the courtroom walls. And I sleep well at night because as they were coming off the courtroom walls, I was saying, hey, how was that the right thing to do? But we can get into that story. It's a sordid one. I even met Margaret Downey, the head of the Free Thought Society. She came into my studio and stormed out of it not 5 minutes later. I'm so proud of that moment. But our first things, Supreme Court Justice Sonia Sotomayor on Monday refused to halt a $656 million judgment against the Palestinian authorities in a lawsuit filed by Americans killed or wounded in attacks on Israel. The PLO and the Palestinian Authority said the ruling would harm their ability to get a safe and secure government in Gaza. Speaking of settlements, TikTok has agreed to settle three lawsuits brought by young people who accuse the social media companies of intentionally designing their platforms to be addictive and harming their mental health. President Trump is planning a dramatic overhaul of the Head Start program, according to a leaker in his administration. We know they're a leaker because they didn't want to give their name because, as they told the news reporter, they feared reprisal. The reforms would take the 100 pages of regulations, trim it down to about a dozen, and leave most of the toolkit into how to operate Head Start in the state Board of Education's control. President Trump said Monday that ExxonMobil and Chevron need to be right with the American people. When you look at one company where they made 12 times what they made the year before, they ought to give some of that back to the public, the president said, in the wake of both oil companies publicly disclosed shareholder meetings last week where they bragged that being able to increase the price of a gallon of gasoline because of the war had led to record profits. President Trump on Monday blasted Iran's duplicitous leaders for refusing to acknowledge that what he called the war's reality, that the Strait of Hormuz is fine and open. President Trump accused Tehran of denying negotiations that they begged for in the first place. President Trump also said the food stamp program's overhaul continues
and already 4 million fewer Americans are receiving benefits. President Trump also criticized U.S. Attorney Jeanine Pirro for dropping the case against the former Olympian accused of damaging the Lincoln Memorial reflecting pool, saying that she choked and folded like an

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0: brother, as we go to work, roll up our sleeves and get her done. Independence from Charlottesville, Virginia, again. It's amazing. History doesn't repeat, but it rhymes. Here we come for you. 434-882-4217 is text message or phone number. Either or, you can jump in on their primary day. Across, and Michigan's the one that's got everybody's attention. This one's got another of the DSA candidates, Abdul El-Sayed. It's the U.S. Senate, Mallory McMorrow, Haley Stevens, in a three-way battle for Michigan. El-Sayed, backed by the Mamdani crowd and such. And it's interesting, and I'm going to juxtapose it, because in Virginia here we have a former star of the Democratic Party, used to get Barack Obama to jump on Air Force One at the drop of a campaign request, Tom Perriello, who was a one-term congressman from Virginia's 5th District, and then was the tie-breaking vote to bring Obamacare to the floor for a full, we have to vote for it before we read it, vote. And he's running to get back in the game, maybe to fix health care, is one of his campaign statements. That's the funny one. Tom Perriello says he wants to be a congressman again so he can fix health care. Tom, didn't you fix health care once for us? But he was at a Democratic Socialist event on Friday, and when it was over and the press wanted to do some interview stuff with him, they made everybody move to a different part of the event space so that Tom wouldn't be seen in front of any Democratic Socialist of America paraphernalia. Huh, funny that. It's like he didn't want to be associated with the Democratic Socialists of America. Huh, that's not the problem with Abdul El-Sayed. He wants to be. This is the third of the Democratic Party, according to CNN. Self-identify now as Democratic Socialists, because they don't understand that socialism is the only political ideology that comes with body bags included. It says so. Marx, right in the opening of his manifesto, and always the good guys have the manifestos, don't they? At the beginning of his manifesto, said there will be people who do not agree with the program, and they will have to be removed from the community. Well, that sounds like fun, doesn't it? As long as you're not one of the ones that has to be removed from the community, right? Who would be against that? I've got a list. I bet you have a list. I hold in my hand my list. And we'll get back to the phones here. Go ahead. I'm sorry, I didn't mean to interrupt you there. I just had to play something on the air. So go ahead.
1: All right. So, you know, Joe, I think you're right. I think that does apply to Israel too. But going to what Joel said, I agree. He does have most of it in mind. And Clark, a very, very good tie-in. He said, occupying government. I've for a while have thought that an occupying force, as listed in the Constitution, when it decides what citizens are, occupying force doesn't mean that they have weapons in hand.
0: Well, sure.
1: And surely enough, there are enough weapons available that if an occupying force of, let's say, 10 million military-aged men made a treacherous journey throughout the world and came across our borders, they would be able to find weapons wherever they wanted. And yep, we have video after video of the similar military-aged men throughout the world, not just in the U.S., but let's say Europe, also wreaking havoc, and being an army by themselves, not following rules or laws, and not having allegiance to this country. So we can look at that as occupying force, and that is something that posse comitatus just means you can't use the military against your own citizens.
0: Right.
1: So I know that's a whole can of worms and a wide subject in just a short amount of time. But go ahead, Joe, your thoughts.
0: Well, you know, the last thing. Well, I feel like I'm the caller to the talk show. This is kind of weird. It's like Boxing Day. the one point I'm going to make, and let's go back to the Fabians. And you know who's pushing the open border? The Fabians. Why? What was the Roman general Fabius famous for? He would surround a city that Rome wanted to conquer, and he would have his soldiers infiltrate the city and lead what would appear to be grassroots movements against the local government in favor of cutting a deal with the Romans. Oh, the Romans just want to trade with us. Oh, the Romans don't want to dictate to us. The Romans just want to live in peace. The Romans are blocking our food. We need our food. Whatever it might be, you know, this is how the Fabian Society gets its name and its logo, a wolf in sheep's clothing, because the Roman soldiers would come in dressed as locals, lead community organizations against the long-held local form of government, and then they would vote themselves out of power. And that's, I feel like, what we're watching here. And I don't have a problem with somebody building a mosque. I have a problem with somebody building a Sharia court that works in parallel and is somehow jurisdictionally superior if you claim that your faith is such that you shouldn't be held to account to the Christian or the Jewish rules. That's wrong. You're in America now, and you're subject to American jurisprudence. How you want to live in your house is fine, as long as it doesn't impact someone else. But I feel like that's where a lot of the Fabianism of this democratic socialist movement is taking us.
1: Joe, to back up your points, and again, great points. First, I want to address the Fabian, then I want to address religion, but honest religion is going to need a lot more time. But I'm not meaning today. I mean in the future, a little tidbits here and there. But the Fabians, Reagan had two major regrets, or excuse me, Reagan had many regrets. One was deploying the Marines in Beirut for an internal matter, and he pulled us out once he realized it was a Holocaust when he saw it. The second one is the deficit.
0: Mm-hmm.
1: In 2023, in January 2023, when Republicans took over, McCarthy made a deal. He offered a two-year, I think your good friend from Farmville, Bob, has addressed this, but feel free to talk to him about it again. I really should listen to his podcast. Good for America, is that the podcast?
0: Goodforamerica.org.
1: .org. Okay, thanks, Joe. Hi, Bob. Our federal deficit at that time was $31.5 trillion. Now it's over 40.
0: Mm-hmm.
1: That's just a few years ago. It was $100 billion. $1 trillion every 100 days is what it's grown to be. Joe, these Fabians are not just for communism; they're control. And right now, the communists, that you see that word, Marxist. That's just the most recent tool they're using.
0: Right. That's a good
1: the last
0: point.
1: Part of the religion. Tell you what, I'll just let you go. I'll talk to you really another day. Joe, have a great day. Thanks for taking the call.
0: Always. Thanks, Kareem.
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0: It is time for our sports director, Mac McDonald, back from his week of respite, rest and relaxation, tanned from head to toe, and I don't even want to know why. But good morning, Mac. Welcome back, and good job. And we didn't trade Mac at the trading deadline.
13: That's good. That's good.
0: The prospects were just not there. I just didn't, you know.
13: I appreciate that. In other words, there wasn't a deal for Vinny. I mean, there wasn't, you know.
0: Oh, no, there was a lot of interest in Vinny. Unfortunately, they didn't have any up-and-coming draft choices for me to choose
13: from. No, that's
0: true.
13: So, yeah, you needed extra.
0: Yeah, you got to have.
13: One of the things, you know, interesting enough, just to talk about that real quick, is Luis Garcia, who was a native New Yorker, and his mom used to give him a speech about, hey, you got to understand the jungle. And that you're the lion or whatever. He goes 2-for-4 last night in a 10 home run night for the Cardinals and the Yankees, which ties a Bronx record. But both teams hit 5. And so the Cardinals ended up winning, you know, with Alec Burleson, who hit 3 2-run shots last night in the Bronx. Balls were just sailing left and right. But Garcia delivered a big shot in the 7th, which gave the Yankees the lead, but they couldn't hold it. Burleson hit another. Anyway, in the Orioles, Adley Rutschman now becomes a member of the Red Sox. The Red Sox probably got the best grade as far as, you know, the major league teams who, you know, trade and everything. The Guardians made 3 trades. The Nats, Foster Griffin, who was having a great year, was sent to Cleveland for 4 guys. And so anyway, all that being put together. But with all that being said, I said today that I wasn't, you know, I'm going against my own kind of like philosophy of spending a lot of time with Aaron Rodgers. Aaron Rodgers says a ton of stuff during the season that people just, they love it. He appears on Pat McAfee. They love to hear Aaron Rodgers spew. Whether it's good, bad, political, indifferent, so on and so forth. But when Aaron Rodgers, just like when he's behind center, if he sees an opportunity, if he sees a window, Aaron's going to put the football there. Well, yesterday, he decided to go political just for a little bit, and especially against the 4-letter of which Pat McAfee has the fat contract, right? So with all that being said, so Aaron decided to, right at the beginning, when McAfee was leading into the interview, Rodgers saw a third and 4, and he saw the window that he wanted, and he threw the 10-yard out. You can hear it.
14: Is everything more awesome? Like, how do you kind of view this year versus maybe the years of the past?
15: I'm going to plead the 5th.
2: Wow.
15: Like that absolute coward, Tony Fauci. Absolute coward.
16: Yeah. Hey, it's back, baby.
15: Are you kidding me?
14: Yeah, 111
15: times. You got a pardon, and you're in front, and you pleaded over 100 times at the White House? What are you scared of, Tony?
13: So, of course, he elaborated on the fact that, you know, he had his own vaccination plan. He said the 4-letter really ripped him for it, and that he'll never, you know, Rodgers basically will never, forget what they did, so on and so. So that wasn't, but that wasn't the only topic, because Aaron felt that, you know, maybe I need to take a shot at Diana Rossini as well, you know, since, and he wanted to know, because he, when he got the MVP in 2021, her Hub Arkesh, who's a Chicago sports writer forever and ever and ever, a pretty good one, called Rodgers a bum, said he was a jerk, said he didn't deserve the, well, Aaron decided to step into that venue.
15: You have literally an individual that maybe used to work at ESPN that covers our league at the highest level, and there's a major scandal, and it's just like nobody can talk about it? What are we even doing here?
17: Personal lives are personal lives.
15: I understand, but if it's affecting certain things, if there's leaks going on, if there's tampering going on, if that person is also an MVP voter and a Coach of the Year voter. Remember when I won MVP in 2021?
17: Yeah,
15: and that bum in Chicago?
17: Uh-huh.
15: That's real life.
13: Oh, it's great to have Aaron Rodgers back. It's great to have
0: Homie don't care.
13: Back because
0: Homie don't care.
13: You know, the Rossini thing, the Vrabel thing, and of course, but when you, as I said, when you see the opportunity when you want to, you know, go that route. Well, sometimes you just, you know, you got to step
0: into that. Can't imagine why he rubs people the wrong way. I mean,
13: imagine that, right? Well, he goes into hibernation. But then it was his wife who put back the family thing, and that became a headline a couple of weeks ago, even before training camp, when, you know, his wife said, hey, I think it's time that you get back with your family, and they ended up getting back together, and then that became a story, and you just know how, you know, when you've been around the league for a long time, you're going to get, you know.
0: Has he taken any snaps this season yet? Or
13: no, we haven't started yet. No exhibition.
0: On the field where they play for pay.
13: Yeah, exactly. All right, Joe said something yesterday, and I thought.
0: I did?
13: Well, you said something yesterday that said, okay, I don't owe anybody this except you.
0: What?
13: You said, was there any tape, any recordings from New Orleans and me being on Bourbon Street?
0: I want to apologize in advance for whatever is about to happen. I was just this was camaraderie. This was locker room talk, as President Trump once said.
13: I'm not going 3 minutes here. I'm going about 30 seconds because I asked my wife, I said, didn't you have something on your phone? And she said, yes. She got home
0: Mac and his wife were in New Orleans and told us yesterday they ran into this blues singer on he in a place or was he on the corner, because
13: he's sitting right on Bourbon Street, but inside the bar slash restaurant. It's called Bourbon Heat, and I tried to get one of the t-shirts, but they ran out for the employees. So but anyway, this guy was so good. His name was Shelton Sommier, and he was so good. He plays for 7 straight hours. And he does Prince, he does Four Tops, he does blues, he does, you know. So we were having fun. Then he created a blues song for my wife, being from Belgium, and he created the lyrics about her name, Veronique, and he did this whole big thing, whatever. And he saw me, you know, enjoying an iced tea or three, and we were really enjoying the vibe, and so I was singing a lot of the stuff that he was singing. Just, you know, there were people in the bar, and it was, you know, a lot of young people and so on and so forth.
0: You sing along.
13: So he
0: right.
13: said, he said, so during a quick break, he said, do you want to do something? I said,
0: oh, no.
13: Really?
0: Oh, that's
13: really?
0: Like the gasoline on the
13: really?
0: Fire.
13: Really? He goes, yeah. And I said, all right, well, I said, you know, do we know any John Lee Hooker? Do we know any,
0: He better
13: he said,
0: know
13: yes,
0: John Lee
13: I'm just going to get, I'm going to, I'm not, I'm not going real deep in this, but I felt that you deserve to hear it. It's not like,
0: what
13: I'm
0: did I do to deserve this? Copy.
13: Well, but yeah, because it's, yeah, you know, it's Tuesday. I said it's slow. I'm tired of talking baseball trades and whatever. So
0: okay,
13: his board, and he had an audio guy, and so we did. Anyway, this is just a sample of what happened. Now, when I was a young boy, at the age of 5, my mother done told me that I'd be the greatest man alive. But now I'm a man. I'm age 21. I want you to believe me, honey, that we're going to have lots of fun. All right, so there it is. There's your 30 seconds.
0: Sorry, George Thorogood is on the line, wants to know if visit with the Delaware Destroyers for a few minutes.
13: Yeah, we didn't go one bourbon, one scotch, one beer. We probably should have. And
0: at least beforehand. Good. No, I'm teasing you because that's what guys do in the locker room of a golf tournament. But that was good. That was, you know, better than I could have done.
13: Let's not go overboard because Cindy Perfader, the House Rockers, they probably drove off the road, and I understand it.
0: What's your famous song? So the House Rockers are
13: Wild Thing was the great story. That was the story that we did the very first time when I mentioned it on the air, and we did it the very first time downtown mall, Paint the Town Orange, and it was after a day at Keswick when Jimmy and I opened the member guest there, and it just had a blast, and it turned out to be quite the story because Ann Holland stepped right up in my face. Terry was athletic director, and she stepped right up and said, I want to tell you something right now. And she goes, that's the greatest thing I've ever seen a play-by-play guy do. We had the cheerleaders. We had the crowd going. Yeah, but Wild Thing was the Yeah. So thank you, Charlie Sheen. Thank you, Major League. And thanks to the House Rockers.
0: Well, thank you, man.
13: You have a good Tuesday.
0: Well, I'm going to try now.
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19: What

0: It's the segment of the week we call Tom Drops Bombs. First place I ever heard the line, you know you're over the target, JT, if you're taking flack. He is a member of the oldest representative elected body on the planet in terms of consecutive years meeting, 400 plus years in the Virginia General Assembly, former member of the House Foreign Relations Committee when he was in that esteemed body there, as well as documentary filmmaker. He is Tom Garrett. Good morning, Tom. How are you doing, sir?
1: Good, Thomas. If I got any better, I'd pop, and then there'd be a giant mess to clean up.
0: That's not something your daughter wants to wake up to. I'm sorry. That's just not good.
1: Yeah, she can't hear me, so we're safe. But yeah, there's not like blood and guts everywhere because I'm just that good. I haven't quite popped yet, so right, there
0: that's
1: you go.
0: Good. Well, you know, when the pop-up timer goes, that's why they put those in the turkeys. But let me ask you, I know we spent some time on this yesterday morning, and I know you are somebody who has trained people that are close to me, like really, really close to me, in firearm safety, but not just firearm safety, but firearms acumen and how to use them for the things that you've purchased them for.
1: First thing you train on is being safe with them, right? Because you don't carry many instrumentalities around that have the potential when properly used to do what a firearm does. So we live in a world that we live in, not the world we wish we lived in. If firearms exist, then you probably have a responsibility to know how to use one safely because you just never know, right?
0: Right. Oh, I remember you showing me, you know, the trainings, you know, do a bunch of push-ups and then get up and try to hit a target, you know, roll over six or seven.
1: Yeah, I didn't do that. I've done that. I've done the burpees and then shoot before, and that's what real professionals do. Having somebody scream in your ear the most degrading and humiliating things that you can think of to create external stress and distraction during the shooting engagement and that sort of thing. I've done that, but I don't think I did that with the people close to you who I worked with. So anyway, we're probably still friends.
0: No, but you made me stress out quite pretty good. Yeah, and I think I did pretty well. Tom, for full disclosure, says I shoot like a girl, meaning I listen to what
1: compliment.
0: I'm... What?
1: It's a high compliment.
0: I know. He defined it as listening to what I'm told and then doing it. So, sorry, guys. So, look, this guy in Idaho, and I still don't think we've begun to see the scale and scope of the real peril he's going to face. He thought he went into a perilous situation when there was a guy with a rifle outside of an In-N-Out Burger, but he hasn't faced the gun grabbers in public office and in the media and the stories that they need to tell, lest people start thinking, well, hold it. If I'm trained up enough and if I am brave enough, I could be that first responder when the excrement hits the air handler, Tom. What is your view of what happened in Idaho on Saturday?
1: Well, I mean, so I think that the prominent comment from Jordan Salinas that I read was something that a lot of people were making fun of the guy saying he was live action role playing, but his comment was train like you, your life depends upon it because God forbid someday it might. And that's a reality, right? It was when I was young, there was a shooting at a McDonald's, a mass shooting, and those people, and it was horrifically large. And those people, and that was the first one I can remember, obviously the University of Texas bell tower. Mm-hmm. But what happened in Columbine was really a harbinger of things to come. And that had been written about by an author named Bachman, who some people call Stephen King, in explicit detail. And it is alleged that the murderers read his work and saw it as an inspiration, but we won't go down that road. But there are incident on top of incident. July 17th is Elijah Dixon Day. He was in a mall shooting, I believe, in Ohio or Indiana a couple of years ago, and somebody started shooting up the food court, and Dixon produced a handgun at 40 feet, fired 10 times in 15 seconds and got 8 hits, which under combat stress shows you that Elijah Dixon had also spent time training with his firearm. There's the Clackamas Town Center shooting in Portland, Oregon, where an armed civilian drew his weapon and pointed it at the shooter, who immediately then retreated to a stairwell and shot himself. And that, too, speaks volumes. And I could keep going. I mean, I literally have a list. These things are rarely publicized. I think that the Twin Falls shooting was publicized because there's at least three different pieces of the video that are so dramatic that you kind of don't want to look away.
0: Right.
1: Of incidents where, and by the way, just as an aside, the FN-57 that Jordan Salinas was carrying would have been banned in Virginia. It was a threaded barrel with a magazine capacity native to the weapon of greater than 15. So good job, General Assembly.
0: He had a suppressor on it. So, you know, you talk about threat, but he was actually right, had the suppressor.
1: But that was the first thing I noticed in the video. I'm like, who carries suppressed? Not that it's not tactically a sound decision, but one of the things that we look at in the 5.7 is a full-size platform is what's your printing signature? That is, how well is it clear? And I don't like open carry. I don't oppose it legally. But I feel like if you're in a defense of self, defense of others scenario, the element of surprise is worth 5 bonus points, Alex. And and that suppressor really draws down on that. But to each his own, you got the church shoot. I could just sit here and read you off.
0: Well, and here's the interesting to me. So Salinas was apparently in Boise during the shootout there, the shooting at the Boise Mall.
1: 2021.
0: And he was there, and he's his brother's caregiver, who's wheelchair bound, and that was his Malcolm Gladwell moment. He said, "I need to learn to be able to do something because my brother can't, and my job is to look after my brother." So that's when he started training with a firearm, I guess, purchasing one, and then training up to be good at it.
1: Yeah, and again, I mean, that's responsibility. There are a lot of people who own firearms, and I would implore them to do two things, and I mean this. Number one, train, you know, twice a year, right? I mean, I was active duty military, and I think we went to the range 4 times a year because I wasn't a Navy SEAL. I was a fire support guy. I spent more time with binoculars and maps and a radio than I did with a rifle, but train. If you're going to own it, you need to be able to responsibly use it and train first on safety. And then the second thing is take a kid shooting. With the culture of self-reliance is, I think, tragically under siege in America. It's everything's someone else's fault and everything's someone else's responsibility, right? And this harkens me back to a bumper sticker I saw at a gun show. Yep, that's right. Years ago, that said, depending upon the police to defend your family, it's like depending upon the dentist to brush your teeth. Right?
0: Wow.
1: And it's funny, but the dentist is probably better at brushing your teeth than you are, right? And the police may well be more trained, hopefully, than you are. However, there's a response time, right? You have to make an appointment for the dentist and the police. And if you're in a rural area, you might have a 5-star sheriff's office that's got an average 22-minute response time. And then I know for a fact that certain localities have very, very well drilled upon policy that where there's an active shooter incident, one deputy does not go in alone. You wait for a second to arrive.
0: Right. Yeah,
1: because that happened. Yeah, that happened out when I was a prosecutor. And in that instance, a deputy did arrive after a couple of people had been killed and a couple of people had been wounded and the shooting was ongoing.
0: Tom drops bombs on YouTube.
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12: From ABC News. Sherry Preston. Hundreds of homes burned to the ground, more than 60,000 people evacuated, and this morning, one arson arrest. A 37-year-old man is in custody, accused of starting the largest of 3 blazes in Spokane, Washington. ABC's Alex Stone is there.
13: More than 10,000 acres have burned in the Spokane area.
8: fire truck surrounded by huge blazes as crews rush to contain the flames. The sheriff saying 14 people are unaccounted for, but incredibly, nobody has been killed or even seriously injured, despite the flames moving so quickly.
12: A tip from a community member led authorities to Aaron Farinacci, who they say had a butane lighter and matches on him when he was picked up. President Trump saying he is offering Iran one more chance again at ending talks on hostilities. ABC's Matt Rivers is in Amman, Jordan.
9: Key to any deal will be the reopening of the Strait of Hormuz, but even this deal being discussed would not take it back to the free passage through the strait that was in place before the war began. For now, Iran, though, saying that they are only talking with Oman and not the U.S. about a deal to reopen that strait.
12: Some are speculating U.S. Attorney Jeanine Pirro might be fired soon following her office's dismissal of all charges in the reflecting pool vandalism case.
13: Trump lashing out at U.S. Attorney Jeanine Pirro for dropping her case against former Olympian David Hearn, who was charged with vandalizing the newly renovated reflecting pool.
14: Really disappointed with Jeanine Pirro. She folded like an umbrella.
13: Authorities arrested Hearn, who had stopped on a bike ride and dipped his hand in the water. But Pirro dropped the charges Friday, acknowledging documents from the Department of the Interior indicate the damage was, quote, the result of a botched installation and not vandalism.
12: ABC's Karen Waugh says Pirro was at the White House Monday evening. 25 states are now suing the Trump administration over its latest round of tariffs. 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
15: Here's the official forecast. We could see some afternoon showers and thunderstorms, 88 the high. Tonight, the rain and thunderstorms continue down to 72. Tomorrow, more showers and thunderstorms, peaking at 88 degrees. Wednesday night, partly cloudy, 72. Mostly sunny for Thursday, scattered afternoon showers, 90 the high. Partly cloudy and 72 as we head into Thursday night. Friday, showers and thunderstorms are expected, high 90. I'm Craig Allen on WGOW.
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0: me be of service to you this Tuesday morning. You know how you make me your Joe? About the same way you make me your Huckleberry. Tune in and you join in. And I'm going to tell you what went on last night. I will give you my analysis of it, and I will then await your call to tell me how it is impacting you where you are. You can also text message, same phone number, 434-882-4217. That is the phone number, the text message. It's a floor wax. It's a dessert topping as well. Special presentation of our first things this morning. A former member of the House Foreign Relations Committee and now the host of the Tom Drops Bombs video podcast on YouTube, as well as Delegate Tom Garrett on Facebook, and he does a little governing in between there. Tom, I wanted to ask your points on a couple of the stories ripped from the headlines this morning, and the first one has to do with your experience as a prosecutor. You had been a Commonwealth's attorney, which for those not listening in Virginia, you would call a DA, a district attorney, in Louisa County. And so the story about Jeanine Pirro dropping the case against the guy accused of cutting up the tarp underneath the reflecting pool. I know it's more than just a tarp. I get it. But she said the evidence didn't lead there. President Trump yesterday said she choked under pressure from the judge and folded like an umbrella. As a prosecutor, take us into what happens when a prosecutor has to drop a case like this.
1: Well, you have a series of judges in front of whom you practice when you're a prosecutor. As a defense attorney, 804-869-4444, Tom Garrett. As a defense attorney, 804-869-4444, you have gun will travel, metaphorically. And so you might practice in front of a pretty broad bench, but as a prosecutor, you're in front of a judge or a handful of judges on a regular basis. And the judge, they went to law school too, and theoretically, they're probably pretty good at it, or else they wouldn't have been elevated to a judgeship. And so the judge knows what you should know if you are going to bring a case to bar, and you have a duty ethically not to bring a case to bar where you do not feel that the evidence supports the charge, right? So that's the buzzsaw that Jeanine Pirro probably ran into. Every charge has a series of elements, right? So let me give you a stupid example. To concealed carry illegally under 18.2308, you must knowingly concealed carry, right? So let's say that I slip a gun into Joe's backpack at the Christmas party and then call the police and say he's concealed carrying. And the police officer, pursuant to a valid tip where probable cause was present under whatever circumstance, searches, and Joe's got a gun in his backpack. So then prosecutor Jeanine Pirro says, well, we're taking Joe to court and we're charging him of a violation of 18.2308. And then she learns that Joe didn't know there was a gun in his backpack. She has a duty to dump that case because she doesn't want to take it in front of a judge that she practices in front of regularly, because her credibility for every other case she tries is then in question. And this brings me to one of my biggest criticisms of Trump with relation to his criticism of Pirro. And I'm not anti-Trump or pro-Trump. Look, I make mistakes, and I'm going to tell you something that might come as a shock to some of your listeners. Pretty sure Donald Trump's imperfect too. And that is that when you let him down, hell hath no fury like a Donald Trump scorned. And so I don't know what I don't know about Jeanine Pirro's charging decision and then decision to vacate the charge. But I do know that there are times as a prosecutor where you know what happened, you know all the facts, but you don't have the elements present to the degree sufficient to, in good faith, take the case to bar. Now, I can't think of any. I guess the one in my life, we had a murder trial, a woman, my father would correct me if I said lady, named Yalisa Shavers, which is the only time I've ever been on the National Enquirer cover. And she was dubbed the Black Widow murderer, and she killed a husband, a boyfriend, and probably a husband's mom, although that lady was cremated before we could find the evidence. And we knew she killed him, but we didn't have evidence sufficient to prove it for the longest time. And so we played some reindeer games, kept her locked up, until I ended up going up to the Smithsonian meeting with a forensic anthropologist named Doug Owlsley, who was able to say to a criminal court beyond a reasonable doubt certainty how the guy died, and then, but then we could prove that it was her that did it. So that took a long time, and everybody was wondering, like, why haven't they gotten closer to trial? And, but now I will say she didn't get out of jail because I'm clever. And some credit to the prosecutor who's in Louisiana now, Rusty McGuire. But that's just the reality, right? I mean, we have a criminal justice system, praise God, where we would rather let 1,000 innocent or guilty people free than put one innocent person away for the rest of their life. And so supposedly, the bar is high.
0: Well,
1: yeah.
0: unless
1: it's J6, in which case you should.
0: Round them all up, ping them cell phone towers, Bobby. Right. But, you know, and having borne the brunt of some of Donald Trump's ire, in the Oval Office, you speak, from experience of hell hath no fury, like a President Trump, ired, there. Yours was particularly over repeal and replace.

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0: He is Tom Drops Bombs. That's where you find him on YouTube and the channel Tom Drops Bombs, former member of the House, documentary filmmaker, Exile is the documentary. It's about, targeting and ethnic cleansing in the world. It would have been made if it didn't also include China, and the Uyghurs. And you were taking us back to the day, the last time you got yelled at, by Donald Trump in the Oval Office. You were trying to get a repeal and replace bill in there that nobody had read yet.
1: And I'm like, yeah, who cares? The only one who's telling the truth. But we dug into that bill in about, it's like 15 of us, 200 pages each. And by the time we were done with it, we're like, this sucks worse than what it's replacing. And this draws me to another, and you're probably going to hit a break before too long, another crazy fact. And that is, you know, all the big healthcare, the United Healthcare CEO who was executed by that fella in New York,
0: who now
1: was pro Obamacare. Yeah, all the big healthcare at Anthem and United, all those people loved Obamacare, and here's why. Because it pours money into their pockets from a payer who probably isn't going to default. They'll just print more money, the government, and it crushes the small player competition. The Charlottesville area market, I just pick a small city in Virginia, had something like 23 different healthcare plans from which you could choose pre-Obamacare. And there were plans you'd never heard of, but they were in the market. And so if you didn't like your doctor, you could, right? And so that's the government at work, right? And we've lined the pockets of the ultra-rich. They've paid our kids to scream about the 1%, but ironically, the people paying our kids to scream about the 1% are the 1%.
0: Of course they are. And of course, you go back into then that Obamacare bears the fruit of COVID-19 and the lockdowns, because the same insurance companies then said, whoa, you made us take on all these policies. You didn't tell us we're going to have to start paying for all this health care when all these people started showing up in the hospital. You better do something about this. So first they said, everyone stay home. And then they developed a vaccine protocol that if you didn't follow it exactly, they could deny you coverage. And now we wind up with Mangium.
1: Meanwhile, AstraZeneca, Pfizer, Merck, et cetera, are knocking down literally tens of billions of dollars year over year in excess profit because the government compelled people to do something that everyone knew in their gut probably wasn't a good idea, because right. The same left that Trump couldn't do anything right demanded that Operation Warp Speed, which pushed through vaccine trials 10 times faster than they'd ever been done before, was something we all had to do. Right. Like, the irony is not lost on me, but apparently, you know,
0: it's lost on some people. Tom Drops Bombs. Hey, I want to finish up, go back to the shooting you were talking about. We mentioned this Salinas guy in the Idaho shooting, you know, had been in a shooting experience in Boise, and that made him want to learn to defend himself. You were talking about these things happen now more and more frequently.
1: Church shooting in Texas. Right. 6 seconds, two people murdered, a guy responds with a long gun in 6 seconds, which is impressive, and head shoots him once, and it's over. And that sounds terrible, but again, the mathematical odds of these things happening are great, wonderfully slim, but they're not zero, right? Mm-hmm. And you have the wherewithal to defend yourself and your family, and so the question then becomes, why wouldn't you?
0: Right. Well, so, and that's one of the things that I think that we lose is the reality. I mean, we want to tell these fanciful, you know, fairy tales of where we all get along. We were talking about this earlier, with the economy, President Trump and his statements about the oil companies. Free market only works if it's moral. It's the same way a free society only works if it's moral. If you take the Ten Commandments out of the schools and out of the boardrooms, you're going to get people who go on their, you know, earnings calls and brag about being able to run up the price of gas because they could blame it on the war and ring up big profits and not think somebody was going to leak that to the press. We have a morality issue in this country, Tom, and that's a bigger one than just, hey, are you good with a handgun?
1: Yeah, well, it's John Adams. I this seems to be the most frequently cited paraphrase, because I will call it a quote that I've had recently, and that is that our Constitution and laws are suitable and sufficient, holy, and exclusively for moral and religious people, and entirely inadequate for any other. And I was having this conversation with my middle daughter the other day. She said, well, can people who aren't religious be in government? And I said, of course, but they need to be moral. If they're not religious, they're moral and religious. And I would argue that our morality stems from our faith legacy, right? Mm-hmm. That Judeo-Christian ethic that we pledge when we say, because we've been told it's bad, is what told us thou shalt not kill. That which separated the Israelites from all their neighbors in Old Testament when Abraham and Isaac were around was they were the only people not doing child sacrifice, because that was part of their morals. And so when God said, hey, you need to do this, that's why Abraham went, what? Okay, I'll be dutiful. And God said, cool, you passed the test. I'll sacrifice my own son so you don't have to sacrifice yours. Sorry, herein is the lesson. But this is, we have to be built on a foundation of truth, or else it will be nothing but lies, which will ultimately lead to our collective destruction.
0: Well,
1: and that's, I think, where we are.
0: And somewhere, probably in the 60s, freedom of religion became freedom from religion. And I don't know when exactly that narrative started to become an earworm in society. But I know for a fact we act like the separation of church and state have become a confrontation between church and state. And I think this is all to our peril, Tom.
1: Well, I was on Tom Grossbaum's on YouTube and Delegate Tom Urine on Facebook, and I said before the referendum or something, I suggested that churches needed to encourage their parishioners to vote, and somebody in the comments said, now we know where to send the IRS when we take back control of the Department of Justice. And I'm like, first of all, you don't know the law. Right? This establishment clause of the First Amendment says that the government, that's how it's been interpreted, I think it says Congress, meaning federal government, but it's been interpreted as the government shall make no laws establishing religion. The left loves that. They skip the second part, nor prohibiting the free practice thereof. So our modern tax code says that my pastor cannot stand in the pulpit and say, vote for Joe Thomas. But what he can say is, this church supports life and you should vote against such and such referendum. On issue advocacy, churches can do it all day long, but they don't, because they've been terrorized by keyboard fascists like the one who came after me, who don't know the law, or worse and more likely, don't care.
0: Yeah.
1: Right? And so
0: willful ignorance.
1: Issue advocacy is consistent with the faith structure. Maybe not this candidate over that candidate. That's a tax law nuance that I don't care to delve into. But I mean, right is right, wrong is wrong, right? And God cannot lie. It's the only thing he can't do. And Satan is literally, from scripture, the father of lies. And there you go. Right?
0: And go figure.
1: I literally had an intelligent person ask me the other day why I wasn't Antifa, because shouldn't we all be anti-fascist? I said, well, but I am anti-fascist. It's the fascist in Antifa that scare me the most. So you can win the argument every time if you get to define the words.
0: I am definitely for the ethical treatment of animals. I am not in PETA for that very reason. Thank you, sir. God bless you. It's been fun, and we'll talk to you again next week.
1: Train if you own a gun and take a kid shooting. Also, follow Delegate Tom Garrett on Facebook or Tom Drops Bombs on YouTube.
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1: For the 56 men who signed the Declaration of Independence and the 37 who signed the Constitution.

0: lights away. 434-882-4217. That is the phone number or text message line there. What part of limited government did we not understand? I mean, is it just hubris to say, well, we'll limit it to the other people who we don't like? And it's the flaw, because I walk around and I'm watching this Democratic Socialist versus Democrat stuff happening with some zeal, trying to control my schadenfreude. I'm watching, you know, one of the poster boys for the Democratic Party, Tom Perriello, run, you know, and try to be cute and have it both ways, appearing at a Democratic Socialists of America event, taking their money, taking their support, don't want to be seen with them. And I have some empathy for that. I mean, it takes courage to call out the people who are claiming they're on your side. I wish Tom had asked me about how to handle this, because I was there. I was him in 2017. When the Unite the Right organization started, and they were the ones who put together that infamous riot in Charlottesville that President Trump got, you know, lambasted for telling the truth about. There were good people on both sides of that street. Trust me, I was one of them. And so we look at people who claim, and this has been a Trump administration thing for a while, Mr. Trump, do you decry? Do you disavow? Do you? And every time, you know, something happens, it's about Donald Trump has to disavow some group of people that have supported him. It's Laura Loomer. It's Nick Fuentes. It's Tucker Carlson. It's he's always the one that has to disavow some group of people that claim to support him. The Unite the Right people, very much. I wish President Trump had called me. I'd have told him right off the bat these people were not conservatives. They were, most of them weren't even Republicans. And they proved their merit, because half of them skedaddled to Ukraine to avoid prosecution, or at least extradition, and spent the next 2 months hanging out with the Azov battalion in Crimea. Really? Yeah, that's nice. Hey, at least I got to say I told you so. And you know how I loathe to do that. But I was right. I said these people are not conservative. They're not anything that I want. They wanted to make dumpster fires happen just to profit. And I had nothing to do with that. I feel some kinship to James Carville right now. He's the one courageous Democrat who's out there saying, Hassan, thank you.
1: Yeah, Hassan Piker in the Democratic Party, I'm out of here.
0: Because I took great peril. I wouldn't let the Unite the Right people promote themselves on my radio show. I had people saying, but Joe, they're conservatives. I said, no, they're not. I've been to their meetings. They're not conservatives. They're at best self-aggrandizing populists who want to just make themselves, you know, an elected office out of the dumpster fire they're starting in my hometown, and I'm not going to play that game. And I think our limited government has gone down this pike of, we just want our side to win. But our side, who is our side? I've been to these political parties, Democrat, Republican. At best, you're looking at a group of people who agree with you on 80% of the issues. Data centers alone. Tom Garrett, one of my dearest and oldest friends, he and I disagree absolutely 100% diametrically to one another on data centers. He's campaigning against them. I'm saying don't vilify them. They're not the bad guys. They're not the reason your electric bill's going up. I think Tom agrees with me on that. He just knows that, you know, the Vox Populi is against data centers because you, and I've told you this before, you've got this Baptist and bootleggers coalition. You've got the leftists who just don't like anything that uses electricity or water. And you've got the conservatives who are like, hey, they're surveilling us. They're going through my emails. They could, who wouldn't use that as a thing? So we've lost limited government because what we've decided is we want a government that will help us get our way and in some way, shape, or form stop the other guy or take away the things the other guy has gotten. And that's not what Madison wrote. That's not what George Mason wrote in the Bill of Rights. You don't have a right to screw the other guy because he's your opponent. Remember, at the founding of this nation, the person who came in second in the presidential race had to serve as vice president. Can you imagine Vice President Hillary Clinton in 2016, 2017? Really? It sure would stop Kamala Harris from honking around out there, tossing word salads out every time somebody says, oh, we have former Vice President Kamala Harris coming on. Force them to actually do something. You wanted to be in government? Okay, you didn't win the big job, but you're going to have a job anyway. And the limitations on what Congress can do can only be circumvented with these tortured pieces of illogic. The Patient Protection and Affordable Care Act. You just heard Tom say, repeal and replace was worse than Obamacare. This is why when the SAVE Act became controversial, I asked everybody and their grandmother to tell me what's wrong with it. And I said, seriously, if repeal and replace was worse than Obamacare, is the SAVE Act worse than nothing else? No, SAVE Act's not that. I've digged. Democrats can't tell me what's wrong with the SAVE Act except that it asks people to prove that they're citizens. This was supposed to be a government of severe limitations. And I know only one guy who was eloquent enough to go on public radio in Chicago and tell anyone listening that he felt like the Constitution was wrong and that the Constitution needs to be a list of proactive measures that the government should be taking for people. So now when you hear Pete Buttigieg say, we need to change the system. If you missed that on Monday morning's program, do we still have Monday morning's program somewhere out there? If not, don't, it's just, you know, not imminently important. But the idea that the system needs to be changed so that we can do things for those who don't have. How about stop and cease and desist in the efforts that are making them incapable of having? It's just like the higher electric bills. People are not getting higher electric bills because of data centers. They're getting higher electric bills because of government policies, Green New Deal and regional greenhouse gas initiatives and that kind of thing. California's unilateral economic disarmament. That's the kind of stuff that's doing it.
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0: September 11th, first thing today, is going to be coming to you on location from Shanksville, Pennsylvania, the site of the Flight 93 Memorial, that uniquely American reminder of see something, do something there. And it is brought to you in part by Big Ridge Guns and Archery. And Jim Wood will help you be that person who can see something, do something. And the Heritage Foundation's Guide to Historic Sites.
1: 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That's why the Heritage Foundation created the Heritage Guide to Historic Sites. 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From Mount Vernon to Independence Hall to Gettysburg and more, Americans deserve transparency, and sites that steward our history faithfully deserve our gratitude. The Heritage Guide to Historic Sites invites every American to rediscover the places and stories that define our nation. 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
0: I was asked if the Shanksville or any of the September 11th memorials are on the historic sites list, to which I answered historicsites.heritage.org. Since it was a question and I can't help myself sometimes, I just go and I answer it. And I said, no, actually, neither or any of the September 11th memorials are on the Guide to Historic Sites. Virginia has plenty of them. And you can check there. You know, some get good grades. And it's easy because if you look at a map, it's interactive. You can tell green is good, yellow is go slow, go with some, and then red is bad. Like Montpelier is a red light. Monticello, Jefferson's home, is a yellow light. Mount Vernon, green light. So there you go. There's your founders across the fruited plain. And some of them are less well-known than others. Susan B. Anthony National Museum up in Rochester, New York. Eisenhower National Historic Site in Gettysburg. It's a big green light for that. No matter where you are. Fort Snelling is a yellow light, but you have a green light at the Minnesota State Capitol. So you'll be able to find the things that you Temple Square is given a big green light. California, all of their sites are green. USS Midway Museum, the Richard Nixon Presidential Library, and the Ronald Reagan Presidential Library. Plus Nevada's capital in Carson City. So you got a lot of this. Fort Vancouver, A. They actually have a lot of A's. It's better than my college and high school transcripts ever were when it comes to numbers of A's. So as we wind up, it's primary day in a bunch of places, and Michigan, Virginia being two of the more contentious. Kansas got a bunch of things. Attorney General, Secretary of State, Governor, plus U.S. Senate and House races there. Michigan, more wins for the Democratic Socialists of America. House races in Missouri and Washington and Virginia. It's the Senate and the House, plus local. You got some local city councils and things. But my favorite one still is this race where a former Libertarian, there's a ranking official in the Libertarian Party of Virginia, is running for the Democratic Party nomination to run for Congress. No wonder Tom Perriello didn't want to be seen in front of the Democratic Socialists of America. He's running against what remains of libertarianism, or at least the political libertarianism there. And Syed in Michigan, their race for that in the primaries, Democratic primary for governor, Benson and Swanson. And then you've got John James, Mike Cox, Perry Johnson, and Eric Nesbitt, all vying for the Republican nod to run for governor in Michigan. But it's gonna be the turnout of the Democratic Socialists. They may only be one third of the political party, according to CNN's polls, but they'll be the ones who show up. And the people who don't want to be seen with Democratic Socialists, like Tom Perriello. I get it. I didn't want to be seen with the Unite the Right crowd, Tom. I survived it. Lean into it. Tell the Democrat Socialists what you really think of them. But, you know, we will have full coverage in the morning of these as primary season continues. Some of the runoffs are going to, you know, be mopped up next week as well. A couple of text messages on active shooter training. This one from Larry says, Joe, I appreciate what you're saying, but I still don't know how this doesn't turn into vigilantism. Well, it does. See, this sounds like it's that easy answer, Larry. It doesn't become vigilantism if we're a moral society. If we're an immoral society and you're on a train and the people on the train are annoying you, what's to stop you from murdering? So it sounds like a cop-out. And I wish I knew the scope of it when we protested the removal of the Ten Commandments from that courthouse in Alabama. And Judge Moore, bless his heart, I had just really started doing talk radio. This was the kind of moment almost like being close enough to Poughkeepsie to be sent up to cover Tawana Brawley. There I was covering the story about, you know, Judge Moore and the Ten Commandments on the courthouse. And my glib response was, well, if you're coming through the doors of the courthouse, odds are either you've had one of these violated or you violated one of these. Then I found out that Margaret Downey and the Free Thought Society was based in Westchester, Pennsylvania. So I went and got her on the show, offended her, and she stormed right off. That's what I do. I'm Joe Thomas. Until tomorrow morning, so long, and thanks for all the fish.
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6: From ABC News, I'm Sherry Preston. Acting Attorney General Todd Blanche this hour facing a vote in the Senate Judiciary Committee as he seeks to take the acting out of his title and become the nation's next Attorney General. ABC's Jay O'Brien on Capitol Hill with more on the two Republican holdouts who aren't holding out anymore since Blanche signed a statement killing President Trump's fund to aid those who feel they've been persecuted by the government, including those who stormed the Capitol on January 6th.
7: Over the weekend, Blanch agreed to rescind the order creating that fund, but he didn't do away entirely with other ways for the DOJ to pay those Capitol rioters, as President Trump has repeatedly said he wants to do. This morning is just a committee vote, but if Blanch gets out of committee, which he is expected to, he goes to a full Senate floor vote sometime this week.
6: Another threat and another change of heart from the president when it comes to Iran. ABC's Matt Rivers is in Amman, Jordan.
8: Trump at the White House yesterday calling this Iran's, quote, last chance to make a deal, asked about that deal's prospects. He said, I don't know, but I want to give every last chance before decapitation. The Iranians, though, continuing to deny that direct negotiations with the U.S. are even going on, something that we should take with a grain of salt, as Iran often says that as a negotiating tactic. Trump, though, frustrated with those Iranian denials, calling their leadership, quote, unbelievably duplicitous.
6: The president saying of the U.S. attorney who dropped all charges against the former Olympian accused of vandalizing the Lincoln Memorial reflecting pool.
9: Really disappointed with Jeanine Pirro. She folded like an umbrella.
6: Pirro was seen at the White House last night, leading some to speculate about her job. A 37-year-old man is under arrest for arson. Authorities think he's the one who started one of those three big fires burning in Spokane, Washington. Hundreds of homes have burned to the ground and thousands of people have been evacuated. Two deaths now, both in Michigan, linked to the cyclosporiasis outbreak linked to lettuce from Mexico. You're listening to ABC News.
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12: This is Jed Mescon. Tennessee Governor Lee has expressed no plans to push off next week's execution of Daryl Hines following a request from attorneys and several Republican state senators. This comes after medical personnel were unable to execute Tony Carruthers back in May. The TBI this morning warning residents about a new twist on a familiar bank scam that has become increasingly convincing and costly. Scammers in Tennessee are now spoofing banks' legitimate phone numbers and using callers based in the United States to trick victims into handing over information. From the classroom, students heading back to Ray County High School this week will be met by a new layer of security before they even step into the building. This morning, students will pass through an AI-powered weapons detection system designed to identify potential threats. In business headlines, Chattanooga's Industrial Development Board voted to issue a notice of default by developer Jimmy White on a tax increment financing, or TIF agreement, that he received from the city and county back in 2023. Well, apparently there's a lot of questions about the recent change of ownership on the Bend, a development on 120 acres at the former Alstom site.
13: Here's the official forecast. We could see some afternoon showers and thunderstorms, 88 the high. Tonight, the rain and thunderstorms continue down to 72. Tomorrow, more showers and thunderstorms, peaking at 88 degrees. Wednesday night, partly cloudy, 72. Mostly sunny for Thursday, scattered afternoon showers, 90 the high. Partly cloudy and 72 as we head into Thursday night. Friday, showers and thunderstorms are expected, high 90. I'm Craig Allen on WGOW.
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17: I assure you, I will be fighting to protect every single Wisconsinite, because I'm the only candidate in this race who will meet ICE with the force and fury required to keep us all safe.

0: Yeah, they got to have that big ending note there. That's a big, that's good stuff. So there it is. That's to celebrate the 65th birthday of Barack Obama. And I'm sure he was born in Hawaii because it's right there in the thing. And isn't that great? So happy birthday to Barack Obama. And I don't know when Ellen Page's birthday is, but if that person in the Iliad still getting jobs as an acting person. Man, oh man. That is crazy.
1: We also need to be affectionate. And you can see that with Barack and Michelle as well. They do a lot of touching, kissing, even fisting with one another.
0: Yeah, that's, well, that's, nobody wants to see that though. Yeah, yeah, and it's true. I guess you can, if you want to start collecting Social Security early, you can start collecting earlier than 65. But 65, and he's got to sign up for Medicare now, right? He's got to sign up for Medicare because he's 65. And it's the law, it's mandatory. You can't not sign up for it because it's like that. Yeah, but I think if you want to start collecting Social Security earlier, I guess you can start collecting as early as 62, but I think you get a lot less money. And Brock, he wants more because, you know, he wants his money. That's the thing about him. So we've got that, and happy birthday to Barack Obama. We don't miss him. We don't love him. He doesn't love us. He doesn't even like us. He doesn't even like our country. You know, it's all that. And when he was president, how was Army recruiting going then? I think not very well. But did they sabotage the Smithsonian museums on the Mall and say, hey, let's make it the anti-American.

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1: That's the type of stuff that Al-Sayed stands for, and even if you're a Democrat, even if you're a fairly left-wing Democrat, i.e. a Bill Maher, you're like, I don't know about that. So he would appear to be, at least from a policy standpoint, not that that matters to a lot of Democrat voters, but even if it matters to some of them, and again, they don't vote for Rogers, but they stay home and withhold their vote from Abdul Al-Sayed, it could mean that Mike Rogers flips that Senate seat in Michigan, which at that point makes it about impossible for the Democrats to take back the Senate. Right. So let's say the Democrats get really lucky in these midterms. They take Maine, which may not require much luck. They take North Carolina, which might not require much luck. They flip Texas, which is not going to happen, by the way. Tallarico's not going to win. Not saying if you're in Texas, put your feet up and get comfortable. But let's say those three things happen. Now your Senate is 50-50, still gives the Republicans an advantage because you have Vance. Okay. But if Michigan flips, it's now 51-49. And assuming that the Republicans hold Iowa and Ohio, which they will, the Senate winds up staying in Republican control. Not a lot of control. You still have a bunch of, you know, weaklings out there. But that's if the worst case scenario happens in Texas and in Maine and some of these other states. But I believe Abdul Al-Sayed is a weak candidate. And with him being this week, gives Mike Rogers a better chance to win, gives Republicans a better chance to hold on to the Senate. So we'll look at the old guard versus the new guard dynamic. We're going to come back. We'll talk a little bit about Michigan. That's the Michigan way. Okay. We love little Haley Stevens. Unfortunately, it looks like her run is just about over, and she may have ended it before the primary even took place. We'll get into why, some of those reasons. Little preview on Michigan. It's primary night in America, and I am very excited to do this with you for the entire show. We have that. We've got Mom Donnie. IDs in the grocery store? No IDs in the grocery store. IDs? No IDs. Who knows? I know what I heard. So we'll play that for you as well. If you want to call in, 844-484-3872 or 844-4-THE-USA. Sean Farish filling in for Vince Colonese here on this August 4th. And we will be right back with more right after this.
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1: In that finger, how dare you not get vaccinated? How dare you? How dare you not trust the experts? Oh, you mean the experts that won't put their expertise to the test with some very basic questions? Where did Anthony Fauci and these people come up with 6 feet? I'll tell you where. They couldn't do 5 feet. Why not? Well, because in Europe, 5 feet doesn't convert very easily when you're using meters, does it? But 6 feet converts very nicely to two or thereabouts. You're not going to see them measuring 1.87223 meters on the floor because we did 5 feet. But 6 feet, bang, bang, 2 meters, done, no problem. That's all it was. There was no actual science behind it. It was just convenient to do six instead of five. A lot of people got a kick out of this one last week. I'll say it again. Masks, we knew they didn't work. I knew they didn't work because my rule, Jim, I don't know if you support this or not, but if I could smell a fart through your mask, then it's not blocking COVID. That's the truth. There were a lot of people crop dusting supermarkets those days. I smelled it. I knew it wasn't stopping nothing. You know who you are. One-way shopping aisles. Yes, we had to live like that because of Anthony Fauci, because we had to genuflect at the altar of the experts. Well, we'll show you what one of those people who genuflected at the altar of the experts on the other side of this break, Jake Tapper, scolding Aaron Rodgers. What a joke this was. We'll get to that, and then a little bit later on, we'll get to Aaron Rodgers taking his victory lap, which is something that all of us should be doing. But before we do that, we got to take a quick break. We'll be back on the Vince Show. Sean Farish filling in Duncan on Anthony Fauci. We'll be doing that and more right after this.
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4: Welcome back to The Vince Show. 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So be sure to tune in for that. Did it also this morning. And feedback I've gotten has been pretty good. You know, the ratings were through the roof, like I heard. The ratings were through the roof. Also launching my show on Bongino Report August 17th, 1 p.m. Eastern Time. Super excited about that and excited to be with this audience all the time, every day, weekdays at 1 o'clock on Rumble. I want to end with a little bit of fun. The great Clay Travis. He is a fellow Tennessean. I think he's been in Tennessee a lot longer than me. I don't know if he's a native Tennessean, but I think he was. He's been in Tennessee a while. The first time I saw Clay Travis, he was on CNN talking about the First Amendment and something else with Brooke Baldwin, which was hilarious. And she was acting all outraged. Meanwhile, we just found out a lot about her and some of her quote-unquote habits. Well, the WNBA has been in the news a lot lately, and for good measure, for good reason. Sophie Cunningham, Caitlin Clark, Angel Reese, you know, who looks like Sid from Ice Age with the eyes. She's got what's called atrophoia disease, one eye looking at you, one eye looking for you. Our buddy Speak the Truth McGroin has been making memes on X for the last like 2 weeks, ruining her life. She blocked them. It's a great thing. It's so funny.
5: Inventor of the me bound.
4: Yes, inventor of the me bound. That's right. She's got a career in masonry, right? Because she's a tremendous bricklayer. I could say that. So the debate now has been because these woke coaches in the WNBA refuse to comment about, you know, men and women's sports. So Clay Travis says, okay, I'm going to call your bluff. Why don't we create an all-trans WNBA team, right? Because the left has said trans women are women, meaning men who pretend to be ladies are actual ladies. So let's make an all-trans WNBA team, Clay Travis says, and let's call them the Nashville Balls. I think that's hilarious. And you know what? The left can't say, oh, he's not taking it serious. What's not serious about it? Trans rights matter or something, right? In the name of inclusion, I support the Nashville Balls. Thank you so much for listening. It's been a great time filling in for Vince. Be back tomorrow morning, 8 a.m. Eastern Time on Rumble. Rumble.com/Vince. We'll see you there.
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14: Even for people who fall asleep easily, staying asleep can be difficult. You wake up, your mind starts to race, you can't turn those thoughts off. Sleep experts say there are a few things you can try. Cognitive shuffling. That's when you choose a random, impersonal, non-emotional word. Then for each letter of that word, think of as many words that begin with each letter as you can before moving on to the next one. It distracts your brain from stress. It also mimics the fragmented thought patterns that usually occur as you drift off to sleep. Sensory grounding is something else. That's when you work through things you can hear, feel, see, smell, or taste. That helps you to be in the moment instead of dwelling on the past or the future, or just do a mental walkthrough of a place you know well. Familiar but neutral imagery that can calm the brain. I'm Dr. Sanjay Gupta, helping you live a better life.
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18: From ABC News, I'm Chuck Sievertson. Bail set at $1 million for a man arrested, accused of starting the largest of the three wildfires in Spokane, Washington, that destroyed hundreds of buildings and forced tens of thousands of people from their homes. He went to prison for manslaughter in his father's 2010 killing in Arizona. Fire weather update from ABC News forecaster Samara Theodore.
19: They do have a bit of a reprieve on the way as far as fire weather conditions. So that's good news for the firefighters on the ground right now. I'm talking specifically to the northwest, where we got a lot more cloud coverage and winds calmed a bit. But there are still fire weather conditions for Medford in Colorado, parts of Utah. Red flag warnings are in place.
18: Sources tell ABC News that President Trump called Congressman Max Miller, Ohio Republican, telling him his reelection campaign is in jeopardy. Miller denying accusations of domestic abuse. ABC News Washington managing editor Catherine Falders.
20: Trump expressed concerns over his candidacy and said it was in jeopardy. Now, according to sources, Miller did tell Trump that he was going to stay in the race.
18: It's primary election day in Michigan, the Democratic Senate race pitting moderate Representative Haley Stevens against progressive candidate Dr. Abdul Sayyid. ABC News political director Avery Harper.
21: Issues around affordability, around the cost of living. I heard a lot about utility rates when I spoke to voters in the Detroit area. Those are going to be the issues that folks are looking to as they decide who they're going to cast their ballot for today.
18: On talks about the Strait of Hormuz, Secretary of State Marco Rubio.
22: Suffice it to say there's been progress made in those talks, but not finality yet. We're hoping that will happen very shortly.
18: Acting Attorney General Todd Blanche has been confirmed by the Senate Judiciary Committee along party lines. At least seven Republican senators previously expressed concerns about his nomination for Attorney General. Blanche can only afford to lose two Republican votes in the full Senate vote ahead. You're listening to ABC News.
23: Here's the official forecast. We could see some afternoon showers and thunderstorms, 88 the high. Tonight, the rain and thunderstorms continue down to 72. Tomorrow, more showers and thunderstorms, peaking at 88 degrees. Wednesday night, partly cloudy, 72. Mostly sunny for Thursday, scattered afternoon showers, 90 the high. Partly cloudy and 72 as we head into Thursday night. Friday, showers and thunderstorms are expected, high 90. I'm Craig Allen on WGOW.
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0: There are literally crazy people that are running for election in America today. Did you know that? I mean, we're talking slap crazy, certifiable nut jobs. Hello, everybody. Welcome to the Todd Stearns radio program. What an honor that you are hanging out with us. We are so delighted to have you with us today. 3 hours of great conversation. Actually, it's about 2.5 hours of great conversation. No, I'm just kidding. It is. We're going to every single day. Our team works incredibly hard to bring you a great show, an entertaining show. And we've got a lot of great guests coming up as well, including Mary Walter. Also, Bob McEwen's going to be dropping by, and Josh Jones giving us a blow by blow of all of the primaries today. This is sort of like a primary palooza, with the big ones being in Michigan and Virginia. And Peyton McNabb is going to be here, the very latest with the WNBA. May I just say this, Dylan? I know you're a big sports guy. Clay Travis is willing to, he's putting money where mouth is. And he actually wants to buy a WNBA team. And he wants to hire only men who identify as women as the basketball players, or just flat out men, and they can pretend to identify. He's going to call the team the Nashville Bulls.
1: Of course he is.
0: And
1: why wouldn't he?
0: And I want to be a part owner of this.
1: Yeah.
0: I actually sent Travis a text message last night, and a lot of people are like, wait a second, you guys compete on the radio? Yeah. But, you know, we're still pals. I mean, it's a good thing.
1: You can unite on this front.
0: Exactly. Here. Exactly. Yeah. So anyway, Travis is all in on this. And I think this is a brilliant idea because, again, the WNBA is now on the record saying that they want men playing in the league. So Dylan, you know what? I'm thinking Shaquille O'Neal size players with wigs on.
1: Yeah, that's a sight to see for sure.
0: It's like, remember, I don't know if you guys did this. Back when I was in school, we were very politically incorrect. So we had like an ugly woman contest, and it was where the guys, you know, would dress up, and usually it was the guys on the football team, you know, either the offensive or defensive line, and they would dress up, and then you would vote who was the ugliest woman. And people got a good chuckle out of that.
1: I missed that part of high school.
0: Yeah,
1: for sure.
0: You see, you guys are missing out on a lot because y'all are, you know, you went to a woke school. Yeah.
1: Yeah. Yeah.
0: So, and then did you guys do donkey basketball?
1: No, I don't think so.
0: Oh, that's the best part. So they would always do a donkey basketball game where all the players would be on donkeys. And no, in all seriousness, back in high school, and you would play basketball, but you would have to shoot from the back of a donkey.
1: What, did you live near a farm? How do you get that many donkeys? Well, first of all, how do you get that many donkeys that will, like,
0: well, depending
1: play
0: on what,
1: basketball?
0: Depending on what town you live in, there could be a lot of asses around. Yeah. So you never know. So
1: I guess you're right about that.
0: But in the biblical sense of the term, of course. And then did you ever drive your tractor to school day?
1: No, but I know schools that did nearby.
0: Yeah. So and did your school get out on, the first day of deer season?
1: Oh, I don't remember. I don't remember.
0: It was an actual holiday they had to make because everybody showed up. Everybody was out shooting something.
1: Regardless of whether you hunt or not, you're shooting something that day.
0: Exactly. So all that to say, that's what I'm talking about. So it's like ugly women, you know, a basketball team. And Clay Travis, and he's serious about it. In all seriousness, and I love this idea. And I'm willing to buy in. I'm willing to put down some money on this because I think it would be a great investment. They would never lose a game, Dylan.
1: He should add a rule that they can only dunk, too.
0: Could you imagine? Did you see the elbow that poor Sophie Cunningham got the other
1: day? Oh, yeah.
0: Somebody said she lost 17 teeth. I don't think that's accurate, but I'm surprised that she didn't lose a lot of teeth on that.
1: Yeah, she's taken a beating recently.
0: So imagine if you had Clay's, imagine the men of the Nashville Bulls.
1: Shaquiqua. With the blonde hair.
0: LeBronette. Mm-hmm. Yeah, that's yes. LeBronia. Yeah, absolutely. But could you imagine giving them an elbow? They'd be in the third row of the stadium.
1: Oh, yeah, they're gone. They're flying away.
0: That's terrible.
1: I'm thinking of more Janelle. Hold on. Janelle Morant.
0: That's a good one. So anyway, he's got a $10 million bet on the line. Clay Travis does. $10 million bet for Aces versus the boys' high school team of his choosing.
1: Oh, my gosh.
0: I love this. And he also wants to buy the WNBA franchise. He was going to call it the Nashville Balls. He says it will be the most inclusive women's men's team ever. I love this idea. I mean, and again, this is, I mean, you want to talk about putting money where your mouth is. I mean, this is an excellent thing that Clay Travis is wanting to do for America and for women in sports. I mean, the idea, $10 million bet, that could go a long way to getting some of these, you know, these gals on the WNBA team some professional help, you know. And,
1: this is true.
0: You know, hair and makeup. And
1: it's entertainment in its purest form.
0: It's true. It's true. So all of this, of course, is in the backdrop of these attacks. So now the WNBA has formally become, I guess, a transgender basketball league, and they're attacking any woman, any girl. Did you see, what was it, a couple of days ago? You had these poor teenage girls, and they were holding a sign, "We love you, Sophie, you know, girl power, woo-hoo." And so the girls were just having a good time at the WNBA. So then it's like the coach comes over and starts screaming. So, and again, at first I thought it was a dude, and I'm like, man, who is this like really sissified dude? And it turned out to be a woman. And the co-owner of the team attacking these young girls. It's disgusting. And then some dude comes by, and I knew he worked at a department store just by the way he flitted his hand. Go away! Go away! He works at, I think, Nordstrom's.
1: Has to be.
0: Yeah. In the ladies' unmentionable section.
1: Yes.
0: I don't know. I just made that up. So all that to say, good for you, Clay Travis. Because if we're going to have to go down this really weird, perverted rabbit hole, then let's go down it all the way. And that's why I love this idea. And Clay Travis should field him. I mean, this needs to happen. And even if the WNBA, so why do I keep saying that? WNBA? Oh, you know what it is. It's Howard Stern. Have you seen the movie Private Parts?
1: I have not.
0: All right, you got to watch it. It's one of the best radio movies out there. If you really want to understand the radio industry, you got to watch that movie. Anyway, when Howard Stern was hired at WNBC, the professional announcer came in, because Howard Stern would say, "And welcome back to WNBC." And they said, no, that's not how we do it. You have to, it's WNBC, WNBC. And it's a great scene in the movie. But that's how they actually pronounce the radio station, called like KWAM. K-Wham. No, we don't. It's K-Wham. But WNBC. So WNBA, the World Lesbian Basketball Association, or maybe, just maybe, maybe they just start a separate league for just the straight white chicks? Is that, I mean, you don't want to segregate, but I mean, I kind of feel bad for these white girls. They're getting the ever-loving daylights beaten out. I've never seen anything like it.
1: It's not fair, and it's all legal. Like, people are watching this, and they're paying for it.
0: And can I just, and is it Caitlin? I get Caitlin Clark and Caitlin Collins, who looks like Dylan. No, she's the one that looks like Dylan. By the way, can we go back to that for a moment? When Trump made the joke about Dylan Mulvaney and Caitlin Collins, is that the eyebrows chick over at CNN?
1: Collins, yeah.
0: They do, I mean, you put two pictures side by side, I dare you tell me which one's which.
1: Yeah.
0: Trump was, and by the way, everybody was all upset about Trump. You know, oh, you're a big transphobe. Huh? You transphobe Cheeto man. No, he wasn't. He was actually paying a compliment, right? So what happened was Trump's joke exposed the transphobia within CNN. My only question is, what are you guys saying that what Dylan Mulvaney's ugly or something? What? I'm just asking here. By the way, I know I'm all over the place right now, Dylan. That's the whole, no, and I did not dip into the reserves last night. this morning. When I say that, we should tell everyone we received a package last night or yesterday afternoon after the show. And it was a box. And just by the nature of the box, when I picked it up, I could tell there was something very large and liquid inside. And I immediately looked, and you guys don't know that this happened because you guys were up here. I could tell there was liquid inside. There was no return address. So I opened it. But I went to the far back of the, we have a secure bunker where we open our packages. So if it explodes,

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1: That's right. You'd be surprised. I'm just going to tell you.
2: Todd, I was very offended because you invited all the men down to look at it, and you were like, men of, you know, KWAM, of Starz Media, come down. And I was very excluded.
1: Well, I did that intentionally because, you know, you're a good church-going gal, Helen. And, you know, I also, you know, this is kind of a manly men's drink. And, you know, you ladies are all about the spritzers and the appletinis and the whatnot.
2: I don't want to say this is true, but I am more of like a sweet drink person.
1: See, there you go. Nothing wrong with that. Nothing. So I was just trying to protect, you know, your virtue by just bringing the guys downstairs.
2: It's very kind.
1: You're welcome. All right. So all that to say, ladies and gentlemen, Clay Travis throwing a wrench into the narrative here. And I think it's a brilliant strategy. Oh, look, when we're fighting the left, you got to be able to do it with a sense of humor because these people are libtards. Every single one of them. And the worst of the worst libtards are the feminazi libtards because they're just perpetually angry because they can't get men. They'll never have husbands. And you know why? It's because they're libtards. You don't have to be one. And that's the whole point of this radio program is to bring people out of their libtardedness, if you will, so that they can stop, Dylan, so that they can live productive lives and happy lives. I mean, we don't want these angry, morbidly obese, purple-haired women raging across America. Nobody wants to see that. No, of course not. So we want to make things right, which is why we have on standby a team of professional hairstylists and makeup artists that are more than willing, and yes, life coaches that are, yes, also a Pilates instructor, who are more than happy to help these women see the error of their ways and become lovely women of America. That's all I'm saying. All right, we got to take a break here. 901-260-5926, our telephone number. It's primary day. Also, we have some updates coming from New York City Mayor Zohran Mamdani and his Jim Crow 2.0 plan. We're going to get into all of that. 901-260-5926. 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
8: Now seems as good a time as any to remind you, you don't always have to take healthy habits to the extreme. 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And chances are that something else is more important. So if you're on a quest to improve your health, I promise the basics are going to take you much further. I'm talking about diet. Try and be as plant-based as possible. Exercise, meaning multiple rounds of cardio and strength training, and sleep. For most people, 7 to 9 hours a night. I'd like to think of these things as sort of a three-legged stool, right? If you're not doing any one of them, it's really hard to keep balanced with the others. The key here is you don't have to strive for perfection. Doing anything is going to be better than nothing. I'm Dr. Sanjay Gupta, helping you live a better life.
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12: Todd, I know a little bit about these Fruit Loops working in these department stores. I was at Victoria's Secrets with a girlfriend a few years ago. This transgender walked up to my girlfriend and thought he would tell her what she would look good in versus what I tell her. I said, okay, Fruit Loop, you can go anytime now. So, yeah, I know what they look like.
13: Wow, so many questions there for Mark from the Villages, America's friendliest hometown. Just the first question pops to mind is he still dating the girlfriend? Dylan, do you pick out your wife's outfits? Your wife's outfit.
14: My wife. Yeah,
13: you're not Mormon, yeah, so go ahead.
14: My wife. I pick out her like dresses for dates sometimes. It's a fun little mix up, if you will. But I wouldn't go as far as anything else, just like the dress or, you know, whatever.
13: This show is completely off the rails
14: already.
13: I don't know how this happened. But of course, you know why today is sort of a big day. My book is coming out August the 11th, but tonight we're doing the big book launch party. And I know people have been calling and asking, hey, can I come to the party? Yeah, you can. And it's in Memphis, well, Germantown. You just give us a call. If you would like to attend, we'd love for you to join us tonight. We're going to have a lot of fun. A lot of the candidates who are running for office are going to be there. You're going to be able to purchase a book. So this is the crowd that will be able to purchase the first copies of the book, The Golden Age, How Trump Saved America. And we'd love for you to come out. JoJo's is a wonderful place. As a matter of fact, it's where I wrote a good chunk of this book, and it's just one of my favorite coffee house destinations. So again, if you would like information, if you live in the Memphis area and you want to drive out tonight for the event, just give us a quick call, and Helen will be happy to send you all the information. 901-260-5926. That's 901-260-5926. Also, can I just say thank you to Newsmax Magazine? Many of you subscribe to Newsmax Magazine. They gave us a huge two-page spread in the magazine. So if you've already gotten your August issue of Newsmax Magazine, you've probably seen it. It's called Our New Golden Age, How Trump Saved America. Freedom Comes at a Cost. Who wrote this? I've got my reading glasses on here. Marissa Herman is the author of the piece, and I think she just did a terrific job. She spelled my name correctly and got my quotes accurate. So that's all you can ask for these days. But it's a very well-written piece, and we certainly appreciate the good people at Newsmax giving us such a great spread. Also, they provided a little snippet from the book. I may read that a little bit later on to you. But anyway, if you go to Newsmax.com/Golden Age, that's Newsmax.com/Golden Age, you can actually get a free copy of the book with Newsmax's special offer. 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Wait a second, free? Wait, what? Dylan, wait, what? Get my agent on the line. 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
10: Now seems as good a time as any to remind you, you don't always have to take healthy habits to the extreme. Not only are you unlikely to stick with something that's difficult, even if you can keep it up, it's probably going to be to the detriment of something else. And chances are that something else is more important. So if you're on a quest to improve your health, I promise the basics are going to take you much further. I'm talking about diet, try and be as plant-based as possible, exercise, meaning multiple rounds of cardio and strength training, and sleep. For most people, 7 to 9 hours a night. I like to think of these things as sort of a three-legged stool, right? If you're not doing any one of them, it's really hard to keep balanced with the others. The key here is you don't have to strive for perfection. Doing anything is going to be better than nothing. I'm Dr. Sanjay Gupta, helping you live a better life.
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4: 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Happy to have you with us today. We're a little goofy today. Speaking of goofy, there's a crazy story on ToddStarnes.com, and I want to draw your attention to our website. There is a big battle raging right now within the Denver City Council. A lot of the councils now, they read these land acknowledgments where they read these statements before every city council meeting. Now, back in the day, when you went to the city council, you would stand and you would pledge allegiance to the flag, and then you would have a preacher offering a prayer. But when you go to many of these city council meetings, they burn the flag. They have some sort of a satanic priest delivering a curse, and then they read the land acknowledgement. The city of Denver, Colorado, hereby acknowledges that we stole this land from the Indian people, not the ones with the dots on their head, but the ones with feathers in their hair. Something like that. I don't know the exact verbiage, but that's pretty much what they do. And it's kind of like all the rage now. You know what I ever could figure out about these land acknowledgments is that if you're so concerned about stealing from the Indian people, the one with the feathers, not the dot, why don't you just give it all back? Why don't you just give it all back? We can start, I don't know, with New York City. What did we get, a couple of beads and trinkets? Is that what we gave the Indians? So you know what? Let's just give it all back. I don't know why this is such a big deal. And quite frankly, I find it to be, if I were one of the Indian people, the one with the feathers and not the dot, if I was one of those people, I would be especially, what would you call me, Big Chief Sitting Bull? Anyway, I would be more offended at that. You acknowledge that you stole something and you're still not giving it back. But that's just me. And I have nothing against the Native Americans. I was a big fan of not only the Lone Ranger, but also Tonto. Thank you very much. I respected them equally as partners. Not that there's anything wrong with that, but it can get pretty lonely out there on the dusty trail. That's all I'm saying. So anyway, back to Denver, the city council, they want to add a new acknowledgement, and this one involves slavery. And you're like, wait, what? Yes, ToddStarnes.com. I would encourage you to go and read the story, but I'll share the gist of it with you. The Denver City Council is proposing a statement, and they would read this alongside the existing land acknowledgement statement. The statement acknowledges the state's role in the slave trade and slavery. I want you to take a listen. These are the city council peoples. One of them, council gal Chantel Lewis. White power. Take a listen.
5: Think about like my family's history. Uh-huh. And my dad was a migrant worker and grew up working in the fields. And so I see this, and I also think of an experience of Colorado and of what like my family has experienced. And I'm asking, was there consideration of expanding or broadening to be able to reflect that?
6: No, I think we thought about it in the same way that we did the land acknowledgement, in terms of like foundational, foundational experience within this country. And so the labor being specific to those that were taken from Africa onto this continent, and that land, that labor being forced.
7: Do you know of another city that names a perpetrator group? So like the phrase at the hands of white Americans, I know that there are a bunch of labor acknowledgments that talk about systems like white settler colonialism, but it doesn't talk about groups. Historically, you know, the family of labor acknowledgments tend to talk more about systems instead of groups.
6: Yeah. So again, the language came from examples from all across the country that we had kind of put together. I would imagine that is probably uncomfortable, but in the conversations that we had, no one had pulled that out specifically to say, "Hey, can we look at this language and do something differently?"
4: Well, you know, a lot of people say, Todd, where did they go wrong here? And I'm going to read the statement in just a moment, but you need to understand a lot of the wokeness there started in the early 2000s. As a matter of fact, Colorado was a pretty darn red state for generations. And they were electing Republicans. They had a Republican governor. But something happened in the early 2000s that played a significant role in where we are today in Colorado as they contemplate the white colonialism issue. It turns out they also legalized marijuana, ladies and gentlemen, in the early 2000s. And so after they did that, I believe it was in 2005, after they legalized marijuana in, for example, Denver in 2005, they never elected another Republican to the governorship ever. That's where they are. So let's, I want to take a look here because, again, they're clearly very aggrieved people there in Denver. And I have a few observations on the concerns and this acknowledgement. But here is, in fact, what they want to read at the start of every city council meeting. We acknowledge that our country's economy, infrastructure, and resulting generational wealth would not exist as they do today without the stolen and forced labor of enslaved Americans and their descendants, who suffered the horror of the transatlantic trafficking, chattel slavery, and later on dehumanization through segregation and Jim Crow laws. We acknowledge and remember those who did not survive the Middle Passage, as well as those who were beaten and lynched at the hands of white Americans. We recognize the terror inflicted by the Ku Klux Klan, who historically counted among their members numerous government officials in Denver and others in positions of power. We stand with those who are still suffering while fighting for their freedom. We acknowledge how these dehumanizing practices have social, legal, and economic legacies that continue to reverberate through the generations, and in doing so, and in so acknowledging, commit to truth, accountability, and repair. I think we all need to smoke a peace pipe together, ladies and gentlemen. Maybe then it'll all make sense. A little bit of the devil's lettuce, if you will. So, look, we did a little bit of research. And we made some startling discoveries, ladies and gentlemen, when it comes to slavery in Colorado. It turns out there were never any slaves in Colorado. None. None, ladies and gentlemen. You know why? Because Colorado was a free state. But beyond that, Colorado was not even created as a state until decades after the Civil War. The Emancipation Proclamation, they were already celebrating Juneteenth by the time Colorado became an official state of the Union. Never was a problem. They were never admitted to the Union as a slave state. So what the heck is going on here? And by the way, just think about this. You go to a city council meeting, you're a good 45 minutes in before they even get to the first order of business. They're acknowledging this, apologizing for that, burning old glory. It goes on and on and on and on. That's where we are in the country right now, ladies and gentlemen. And by the way, all of this, all of what you just heard, is a product of the education system in Colorado, which is a product of the education system nationwide, where they're teaching our kids this nonsense. It's just unbelievable. 901-260-5926, our telephone number. That's 901-260-5926. You know, when you take a look at what's the, you know, what's going on with these acknowledgments, you know, the idea that, the lynchings. What was it? We had a guy in Tennessee, Justin Pearson, Jasmine Crockett with a power fro. So that guy was out there talking about all, you know, people getting lynched. The Republicans be lynching people. Well, yeah, that's a pretty serious charge. And let me just say, if that were to be the case, I would be the first Republican standing up and condemning such nonsense. But we went back and we looked. And again, I mean, this is the guy was talking about it being some sort of an epidemic of lynchings in Tennessee at the hands of Republicans and specifically Republican lawmakers. So I got our investigative team on this right away because I don't be wanting anybody to be lynched. I don't. That's horrible. And so we were ready to go to the mat. Dylan, you can testify to this. Well, we were ready to make citizens arrest of any Republican lawmaker in Tennessee who was out there lynching black people or anybody else for that matter. We were ready. But it turns out that the last time anybody was lynched in Tennessee was like 1917. So, look, that was a really horrible thing back in 1917. That was a horrible thing. But it's not like that's an epidemic. It's something that happened in 1917, or whenever it happened, somewhere way back then. All that to say, nobody in modern-day Memphis, Tennessee, be getting lynched. Or in anywhere else in Tennessee, for that matter. But the problem with critical race theory and all of these city councils, these woke city councils that are going out there, they do these statements because they want to delegitimize everything about America. That's what this is really all about. It's a two-pronged thing. First of all, the communists know that if they want to stick it to America, the best way to destroy America is not with a nuclear bomb. It's to create a race war. They have been very effective over the years. That's why Black Lives Matter is a communist organization. Part of their mission was to break down the nuclear family, as George W. Bush would say. And then on the other side, you've got these people that want you to believe that you're not allowed, you should not be here. That Todd Starnes, because his people came from England, yes, I'm English, and Germany. Okay, yeah, I'm German too. You want to make something of it? Because I came from somewhere else, my people, then therefore I don't deserve to live here anymore. I should go back to where I came from. Now, if these people really wanted to address and acknowledge slavery, they would acknowledge all of the black tribal leaders in Africa that orchestrated the slave trade to the States and to the British Empire. I mean, if you really want to have that conversation, but somehow when you tell the story, when you tell the history of slavery, they always leave out that part. Blacks selling blacks into slavery. They don't want to talk about blacks, free blacks in America owning slaves themselves in America. And that's because that part of the history of our country, it doesn't fit their narrative. And this is why I'm a huge proponent of teaching all of our history, the good and the bad, the ugly, all of it. It's important. But they're not doing that. Because if they did, then there would be no argument made for this idea that a minority born in the year 2000 is somehow more oppressed than somebody that was born into slavery. They literally believe that, by the way. They truly do. And that's what critical race theory has done to the nation. It's an abomination. I think it's one of the most egregious evil sins in our country, perpetuating all of this. Because why else would you not teach that in the aftermath of the Civil War, a large swath of the black population became homeowners, became landowners and successful professors and teachers and doctors and businessmen. The first black millionaires came from the southern states in the 1920s. Republican Party in parts of the South created by Republicans for the right to vote. While the Democrats were running around in bedsheets burning crosses on the front yards of black homes. Democrats never apologize for that, by the way. Maybe it's time for the Democrats on that Denver City Council to maybe acknowledge the role the Democrat Party played in terrorism in this country directed at blacks. I mean, if you want to have that conversation. All right, we got to take a break here. Unbelievable. Got to read the story. We've got the whole statement, the acknowledgement statement. They're on our website, toddstearns.com, 901-260-5926. 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
4: All right, coming up in the next hour, just insane story out of Michigan where it looks like Mike Rogers, the Republican, may pick up the Senate seat. That would be a huge gain for Republicans there as the Democrats wage war over these Democrat socialists. Just a bizarre story. Also, you folks in Oklahoma, we've got a big problem in Oklahoma, and I'm just curious why you guys are dealing with these woke Republican candidates. This is a guy named Gentner Drummond. He is the Republican candidate for governor, and I want you to listen to what he says about mass immigration enforcement, mass deportations. Cut 12, please.
17: Folks, we have a lot of bad actors in Oklahoma. We do not have the resources to hang out at preschool, daycare centers and shopping malls, harassing people that don't look like you're from Europe. We have to take the fight to the bad actors. That's the Chinese syndicated crime organizations and the Mexican cartels.
4: What kind of garbage is that? This Drummond guy in Oklahoma, did you hear what he said? We can't be bothered by picking up, these illegals at the daycare centers that don't look like they're from Europe. What? So the guy's basically saying that the president's deportation policy is racist. It's not racist. We're sending people, I don't care who they are, back to wherever they came from. Doesn't matter their skin color. This is insane. But this is what Trump has been dealing with when it comes to these establishment Republicans who do not want the illegals booted. Now, let me explain this, and it's very simple to understand. Very simple. The Democrats want these illegals here because we know that they are voting. We've learned that in New Jersey. That is now very well documented. And if they're doing it in New Jersey, they're doing it all over America. Democrats are using the illegals for their illegal votes. I mean, that's why the Democrats are backing the illegals. Republicans are backing the illegals. And when I say Republicans, I mean the establishment, big business, Chamber of Commerce. They're backing the illegals because they want that cheap labor. That's what it's all about. Republicans, they want the cheap labor. Democrats, they want the vote so they can stay in power. And meanwhile, everybody else gets hosed in the process, which is why there has been such pushback from both political parties when it comes to President Trump's agenda. I say deport everybody. Let them come here the legal way. It's very simple. That's how I see it. What say you? 901-260-5926. That's 901-260-5926. This is the Todd Stern Show.
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31: From ABC News, I'm Chuck Sievertson. A new allegation, a new action regarding Congressman Max Miller, Ohio Republican, who denies allegations of abusing his now ex-wife and daughter. The House Ethics Committee today formally announced an investigation into Miller for alleged domestic violence and abuse or illegal drug use. Sources tell ABC News that President Trump called Miller, telling him his reelection campaign is in jeopardy. Senator Bernie Moreno, Ohio Republican, ex-father-in-law of Miller's, wants Miller to resign.
32: This is truly the seventh level of hell. This has been a horrific experience for my entire family. My daughter specifically did not want this to be out in the public.
31: Bail's $1 million for a man arrested for allegedly starting the largest of the three wildfires in Spokane, Washington, that destroyed hundreds of buildings and forced tens of thousands of people from their homes. He went to prison for manslaughter in his father's 2010 killing in Arizona. Oil prices have been dropping as the U.S. tries to get a deal with Iran, but gasoline prices are still high. It could go higher, says Patrick DeHaan, gas buddy, head of petroleum analysis, because of the Ukraine attacks on Russian oil facilities.
33: The loss of refining capacity in Russia is problematic because traditionally Russia is a major exporter of product. Without any product to export after those refineries have been knocked offline, that is becoming another pain point that we're going to have to watch very closely in the weeks and months ahead.
31: Acting Attorney General Todd Blanche has been confirmed by the Senate Judiciary Committee. Blanche can only afford to lose two Republican votes in the full Senate vote ahead, says ABC's Catherine Falders in Washington.
34: He still does have a challenge with the full Senate. He will likely get through, but that doesn't mean it's going to be smooth sailing between now and presumably Saturday night is when that full vote for Blanche, at this point at least, will likely be.
31: You're listening to ABC News.
35: Here's the official forecast. We could see some afternoon showers and thunderstorms, 88 the high. Tonight, the rain and thunderstorms continue down to 72. Tomorrow, more showers and thunderstorms, peaking at 88 degrees. Wednesday night, partly cloudy, 72. Mostly sunny for Thursday, scattered afternoon showers, 90 the high. Partly cloudy and 72 as we head into Thursday night. Friday, showers and thunderstorms are expected, high 90. I'm Craig Allen on WGOW.
9: 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You hear me talk about local businesses all the time, but this one's personal. 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
40: 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That means the amount of time your muscles are engaged during a movement, the slower the movement, the harder it will be until you reach the point where you can't do another rep with good form. 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Also, remember this, pay attention to your breath. 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Breathe out when you exert force. 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

0: from the Liberty University studio in Memphis, Tennessee, it's Common Sense Conservative Commentary from Todd Starnes.
1: That's us. That's right. I love this American ride.
2: And hello, everybody. Welcome to the Todd Starnes Radio Show. Great to have you with us today, this hour of the program. Wow, we have a lot going on. Josh Jones is going to be here in just a few moments, our chief political strategist, breaking down some of the big races today. A lot of primaries, Washington State, Kansas, Missouri, Michigan, Virginia, and I know there's another one I left out. But anyway, we're going to be focusing on Virginia and Michigan, where the socialists are gaining ground. That's coming up just a little bit later on. We've also been following this crazy culture war chaos involving the WNBA, and I want to play some audio. This is from an ESPN broadcast over the weekend where they encouraged viewers to embrace transgenderism. Cut number five, please.
3: Well, we see Cheryl Reed wearing a shirt today in support of trans kids. Trans kids belong on the shirt. This is in the aftermath of Sophie Cunningham's recent comments. We actually saw Cheryl and Sophie speaking at center court pregame. And yesterday, Cheryl Reed spent a lot of time talking at length with the media about this topic.
4: I would encourage anyone to go and listen to Cheryl Reed's comments. Incredibly thoughtful, easy to find online, and just encourage anyone to go and listen.
2: You know, I'm not even sure that the WNBA is salvageable at this point. I want to bring into the conversation a great lady and a great American patriot, Peyton McNabb, Independent Women Ambassador. Peyton, good to have you with us. And I do wonder, is there any way to salvage the WNBA and this woke direction they've decided to embrace?
5: Honestly, Todd, I think that's the question of the day. I think they continue to prove every day just how unserious this league really is. They continue to attack women, but then on the other hand, they are always constantly complaining how they don't get as much as the men. They don't have the same opportunities or coverage and you name it. But then on the next conversation, they're encouraging, inviting men to infiltrate our sport. What does the W and the WNBA stand for? Why did we even have the WNBA to begin with? It makes no sense. And if they don't seem like they're going to come to terms with it anytime soon, and that's just going to hurt them a lot more.
2: Well, not only that, but just, you know, the attitude and the behavior, shutting down any questions at press conferences, those two teenage girls who were really bullied by one of the co-owners of one of the teams over the weekend. It's as if they are trying to force all of you ladies who believe that women's sports should be for women, they want to shove you guys into a closet.
5: Exactly, and I think we've gotten to a point where we're not taking that anymore. I mean, no one is believing this. It's complete nonsense. I don't even believe that they actually think that, and that's the crazy part of it, and they will not admit it, and it's just insane to me. And it's not even, what hurts me the most isn't even the players choosing silence, because I can understand on one hand how keeping politics out of the conversation, out of sports, is understandable. Sophie Cunningham didn't ask for this. She was asked a question and she answered it honestly and with common sense. And she's being attacked for it because it's not the agenda that they want to push. It's not a distraction. It's just not what they want her to say. Because if Cheryl Reeves can wear a political shirt on the floor during a game and get as much attention as she did that for the attention, because she knew people would be watching that game because they're playing the Indiana Fever. That's the only time anyone watches. So for her to push that and then ESPN be so excited to promote it and even encourage viewers to go look at her comments, I mean, it just shows that some distractions are more acceptable than others.
2: Well, that and I think there's a lot of people are puzzled by Caitlin Clark and her lack of, basically her silence on the issue. And I mean, on one side, I get it. She's an athlete. She wants to play ball. They're already trying to destroy her and physically remove her from the league. So she's dealing with all of that. Maybe she doesn't want this, you know, to jump into this other issue and add to her issues on the court.
5: Yeah, and I think you just explained it very, like, exactly how I feel about it. It's been kind of hard to understand or to have an opinion on her silence, kind of, because, I'm very passionate about it, and I think it would mean so much, especially to her teammate, standing by her side, but also all the girls in the stands that are wearing number 22, excited to see their favorite player. Of course, it would mean so much to them, but I also completely agree with what you said. She's constantly getting beat up every single night just for being good. And it's like a lot of pressure on these women, and they try to make an example out of you, which is what they're doing to Sophie. But thankfully, she's not interested in playing that game. But back to Caitlin, I mean, I feel the same way, and it's kind of hard, but at the end of the day, she has to understand she's a part of this conversation, whether she likes it or not. And that's why it's so important to be Sophie Cunningham and to say what's true and to stand up for the next generation of
2: You
5: girls.
2: see, I'm with you 1,000% on that one, Peyton. And again, you cannot be a pacifist on this issue. Everybody's got to take a stand. And I hope for young ladies like, Caitlin Clark, they need to know that there are so many people in this country that will have their back, have her back, and are willing to stand alongside of her. And I think a lot of times, these athletes, they see what's happening and they wonder, okay, is that, will that support be there?
5: Yeah, and I think, that's why it's so important. I think it will be. I mean, every girl that spoke out about this, of course, you get the backlash and the threats and just like an insane amount of people trying to attack you for saying something so simple, which is insane. But I think I and a lot of other girls can agree that the amount of support that you get is overwhelmingly a lot more. And I think just the people that go after you, they are the smaller percentage, but they are the loudest, unfortunately.
2: Peyton, I want to play some audio. This is a guy named Seth Moulton. He's a Democrat congressman from Massachusetts, and he's running to be in the Senate. And he was asked about his position because he actually originally took the side of no men in women's sports, but now he's had a change of heart. Let's take a listen to Cut 11, please.
6: Congressman Moulton, in your last debate, you said when you were asked about student athletes who are transgender, to anyone out there listening tonight, anyone in the LGBTQ community or anyone else, I stand with you because I've always stood with you. But after the last presidential election, you said, I have two little girls. I don't want them getting run over on a playing field by a male or formerly male athlete. Congressman Moulton, which is it?
7: To the trans community, feeling the weight and the pain of the Trump administration policies, I deeply recognize your trauma. And I'm sorry if my comments hurt you.
2: So, Peyton, he's basically, I guess, now saying he would not mind that if his daughters got ran over by, a transgender athlete. This is, what's your reaction to the big change of heart here?
5: Todd, that's a perfect example of not only just a weak man, but a weak father. And I'm very, very thankful that I can say for a fact my dad would never backtrack on his statement of protecting me and wanting the best for his daughters. That's really, really sad. And it just shows that these people on the left that are so radical about this issue, they know deep down that it's wrong, but they are willing to get bullied into silence and bullied into pushing the opposite. And that's just, it's sad because it's the girls, it's his daughters that are ultimately paying the price, and he's too weak to realize that.
2: I'm glad you have that viewpoint, because the number one thing that's bothered me for all of these years are many of the moms and dads who sat there in those stands and said absolutely nothing. They did nothing. Those school administrators, the other coaches, that really bothers me. And I think a lot of people, not just the politicians, but a lot of parents around this country, they bear responsibility as well. Again, there can be no pacifist on this issue.
5: Absolutely. And I think that just proves it once again. In my situation specifically, I came from a really small area. We had never seen this before. All the like no one knew what to do. It was such an uncomfortable situation. And still to this day, every single adult that was around me regrets so much not saying something and stopping it from happening, because they recognize it was because of that, it allowed it to happen to me and put all the girls that were on that court that day at risk and in danger. And that's just something that, I've they've always been able to push me to say, because you should want to stop that before it happens. You shouldn't let another girl get injured before saying something, and these adults need to realize that.
2: And Peyton, and again, we have Peyton McNabb joining us. I want you to share with our listeners just briefly your story, because this impacted you as a female athlete back in 2022 in high school.
5: Right. It was my senior year of high school. I had the hopes of playing collegiate softball one day, and going into my last year, I'd been training my whole life for this season, and it stopped before it even started. I played against a boy who thought he was a girl, and he hit it so severely, it hit me right in the face, knocking me unconscious for about 30 seconds, leaving me with a list of injuries that a few years later, I'm still recovering from some. And it's just been a tough battle, because it all could have been completely avoided. Men's volleyball nets are 7 inches higher than women's, and that obviously didn't come from nowhere. And I got to experience why that is that day. And, you know, the girls on the court were shaking, so afraid to continue to play him because they didn't take him out of the game. He was the only reason they were winning games. So it was just sad to see, and it was completely unfair and unjust, and now I have to live with this forever, because the adults in the room cared about this guy's mental illness and his false reality.

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1: 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This is a brave woman, ladies and gentlemen. She was, and she explained a little bit of the injury she suffered when that man on the volleyball court slammed that ball into her face. Two black eyes. She suffered a concussion, a brain bleed, and permanent whiplash. She also dealt with and has been dealing with partial paralysis as well as vision problems. So this is what we're talking about. This is not some sort of a, you know, fly-by-night culture war issue. This is an issue that is impacting young ladies across the country, and it's a very dangerous situation as well. All right, we've got to take a break. 901-260-5926, 901-260-5926. 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
6: And tonight, 6:30 in Germantown, Tennessee, we're having our big launch, book launch celebration. Dylan, I understand you're wearing pants for this and everything. This is exciting news.
7: Yeah, I was told I had to, so I will be wearing pants.
6: So, folks, if you show up, Dylan, you're going to be there, and the lovely Mrs. Producer may or may not be there. Is she going to be there? I'm putting you on the spot.
7: I'll have to
6: here.
7: Check.
6: All right.
7: So she's in school right now and studying and all that.
6: Yeah, she's becoming a doctor or something.
7: Nurse practitioner.
6: Okay, close enough.
7: Pretty close.
6: You get to poke somebody. So
7: she can.
6: It was funny. I was getting, I have to go weekly now with the heart situation. I got to go weekly to get, get poked and prodded. And the nurse was, we had a new nurse. And so I'm a lot of fun. So, a lot of these people, no offense, old people, but you guys are not very nice. When you hit a certain age, there are a lot of cranky folks. So when I show up, they're like, Todd's here. So we can have like a little party because, I'm one of these guys. You do what you got to do and we'll just have a good time. So while they're poking and
7: prodding. You're probably their favorite patient.
6: I would like to think I am actually because I don't ever complain about anything.
7: That's good.
6: There's no point.
7: No.
6: You're
7: stuck there for as long as they need you.
6: Yeah. Well, yesterday I was stuck twice. They had a hard time finding the vein.
7: Well, my wife likes to practice on me, and that's my least favorite thing.
6: Oh, geez, Lou. So,
7: yes.
6: That's not good.
7: Yeah. I hate needles.
6: The nurse was like, so wait a second, you write books? I said, yeah, I do. What's the name of the book? She's writing down the name of the book, as I'm getting, my one arm is like being worked on, and the other, I'm trying to explain what the name of the book is.
7: Well, we might see your nurse at the book launch.
6: I invited her to the party tonight, which Miss Helen's going to be there. Ian, the intern, even Parker's coming. So it's going to be a lot of fun. The advertising goddess, Miss Cheryl. So the whole crew is going to be there. And we want you to show up as well. If you're in the Memphis area, come on down. It's going to be a lot of fun. We're going to have some great beverages. A lot of lawmakers and politicians are going to be their candidates. It's going to be just a blast. 6:30 tonight at JoJo's Espresso. If you're in the neighborhood, those of you listening in Iowa, KXEL, no, don't come down for the, we'll come to you guys in Waterloo. We'll do an event in Waterloo. Same for you folks in Salem, Oregon. That's a bit of a haul. All right. Let's go to the phones here. Steve, Little Rock, Arkansas. Steve, what's on your mind?
8: I was listening to your show today, Todd, and your deal with what Clay Travis is talking about doing a WNBA team. If I had the funds and I was able to buy a WNBA team, here's what I would do. I would scout, and I would try to put me together a WNBA team of ex-NCAA Division I playing trans women. And I would force the WNBA to either say trans women can't play or I would force them all to go to trans women to be able to compete.
6: Oh, well, okay. I kind of like that. I'm with Travis on this, and I'm willing to put in some money, Steve. I think this is a winning combo platter.
8: Well, I would be too, but I also think what I'm talking about would call their hypocrisy.
6: Well, it could be. Yeah.
8: You can't tell me that there's, I did a little research, there's 5,600 men playing NCAA Division I basketball, and only 1% to 2% of them make it to the NBA. And the WNBA is paying six-figure and seven-figure salaries right now. You can't tell me there's not some men out there that wouldn't trans to make that kind of money and continue to play professional basketball? Mm. Well, where are they at? If the WNBA is so conclusive and so inclusive and so pro-trans, why is there not one trans player on the court out there right now?
6: Good question.
8: Because I bet you they're out there. There's a bunch of Leah Thomases out there that would like to be playing professional basketball.
6: There you go. I'm thinking franchising. Steve, thank you for the call. Dylan, I'm thinking about franchising. The Denver Dongs. The Seattle Sphincters.
7: I think you need to come up with a few more.
6: I think I need to stop now. Yeah. 901-260-5926. A whole franchise, a whole league. We'll be right back.

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5: 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Well, I want to go to the phone lines. Our good buddy Joe from LJ, and Joe, in the break, I was explaining to the team here about the greatest honor bestowed upon me. It came from you and the late, great Colonel Poole. My name is enshrined on the Pig Hill of Fame.
6: Yes, Todd, and listen, you do a great job on Newsmax. I watch Fox a lot, but I also watch a lot of Newsmax, and you do a super job. And Todd, you are a super talk show host, and today I'm really fired up because the stock market reached another all-time high, and I think Trump is the best leader in history with the best stock market, the best economy. And Todd, you have a lot to do with the market going way up because you've been such a strong supporter of Trump. And I mean, it's just amazing to me. The stock market hit a new high yesterday, and it's hit a new high today. So we're in investor heaven. I mean, we really are. And I think you're one of the reasons, Todd Starnes, that we are now in investor heaven. So I want to say thank you so much for helping put us in investor heaven.
5: Well, I'm happy to do that. I have to tell you, all that barbecue almost put me in actual heaven, so I'm going to have to cut back on the barbecue consumption. But, Joe, real quick, I want to go back to this Pig Hill of Fame. There are over 3,000 wooden pigs on this hillside that overlook the barbecue joint there. Do you know the history of that?
6: Yeah, of course, I was a close friend of Oscar, and he passed away, you know, 4 or 5 years ago.
5: Yes.
6: But yeah, a friend of his, you know, just gave him the idea of, say, why don't you put pigs on the hill, you know, to honor, let people, I think he said, you have an honest face and $5 to get the your name on the Pig Hill of Fame. And it's amazing because, Todd, many people come to LJ, to Pooh's Barbecue, just to see, you know, the pigs on the hill. And the place is doing great. They got a new owner, Marcello, and he's like Oscar. He's a great promoter, and it's doing extremely well. But those pigs on the hill, there's no place in America that has pigs on the hill except Pooh's Barbecue, and the great Todd Starnes has his own pig on the hill. So how about that?
5: How about that? Dylan, you didn't believe me. In all seriousness, Joe from LJ, Dylan, I told you I had a pig on the Pig Hill of Fame.
7: You did tell me that, and I didn't believe you, but now I do, and I'm sorry.
5: It's one of my great honors. Forget about winning a New York Times bestseller. I wanted my name on that Pig Hill of Fame, and the barbecue is pretty darn good as well. Joe, always good hearing from you, my friend.
6: Todd, you're the greatest. Thank you so much.
5: All right. Joe from LJ. I'm getting a little misty just thinking about the ceremony.
7: It's a cool hill. I like it. I'm seeing pictures now of all the pigs and all the names.
5: I'm sorry, did Joe just say that if you give him $5, he'll put anybody's name up there? Is that what he said?
7: Only $5.
5: I guess I was a cheap date.
7: Yeah.
5: That's terrible. Before we go to Josh Jones, let's go to Johnny in Memphis, Tennessee, listening to us on KWAM, wants to weigh in on the WNBA. Hi, Johnny. What's on your mind?
8: How you doing, Ty?
5: I'm doing pretty good, Johnny. What can I do for you?
8: I don't understand your fascination with the WNBA.
5: Well, actually, I don't watch the WNBA, but we do talk about it. We talk about the big culture issues of the day, and the WNBA has been in the headlines lately.
8: Well, have you checked out the women's professional baseball team with all the lesbians over there? Why are you not interested in them?
5: Well, actually, we did play a little something from that from their inaugural game. What was it over the weekend? This was the national anthem at the first women's pro basketball league. Maybe you heard of this. Was Martha Reeves was singing Cut 8, please.
9: Oh, say can you see by the dawn's early light what so bright.
5: Hey, Johnny, is that what you were talking about?
8: I'm talking about all the lesbians that play. I wonder why you don't say nothing about them, just like you do WNBA. Oh, I know. They're white. Yeah. I got you. Martha, but anyway, you tell Travis to take that $10 million that he got and help out with that debunk reflection pool. That's why he spent that $10 million at. And you, Mr. Historian, the reason why slaves sold slaves to the transatlantic slave market was because you white nationalists, you white colonists needed them. Now, that's just like Utah. If you didn't have diarrhea, you wouldn't need toilet paper. But that you got diarrhea, you need toilet paper. So they were in demand. That's why they stole it, Mr. Historian.
5: Well, there's a lot to wipe away here, Johnny. First of all, I have not partaken of the diseased diarrhea lettuce, so I'm doing good in that department. Second of all, the fact of the matter is that Colorado was a free state. There were no slaves in Colorado. Colorado was meant to be a free state that was actually created years after the Emancipation Proclamation. And the third thing, and probably the most concerning, is the fact that you didn't know that Martha Reeves of the Vandellas happens to be a black woman. So there you go. Johnny, good try, though. I don't know how we got sidetracked like that. Let's go to Josh Jones, our chief political strategist. Josh, fair warning, it's a weird show today. A weird show, my friend.
10: Oh, good. Happy to roll with the punches.
5: Yeah, are you a big WNBA fan, by the way?
10: I'm not, no.
5: Yeah, I'm just... It is what it is. What can I say? Josh, today is sort of like, I don't know, a mini Super Bowl for you. A lot of primaries going on. A lot of people have been paying attention to what's happening in Virginia. You've got a lot of Republicans going in there. What should we be looking out for in the Commonwealth?
10: Yeah, Virginia, we have our primaries today. I think Michigan's taking the spotlight for the most part, but in Virginia, we have a couple of House seats and also our Senate nomination up today in Virginia. So looks like all the candidates are on track to do well. We have good turnout across the state. So not too many headlines coming out of Virginia this evening, but we got a lot of eyes in the news coverage this evening. It's going to be on Michigan, where Democrats are about to nominate this far left progressive who's totally out of touch. But Michigan is one of those states that it went for Trump in 2024, and it's also considered a swing state, yet Democrats are about to nominate essentially a communist. He won't call himself that, but, I mean, in reality, that's what he is.
5: No, it's really fascinating to watch the Michigan race. You've got Abdul Al-Sayed, who actually believes that America is a racist nation. He pals around with some very, very weird people. And then you have the sitting congressman who I swear, Josh, is the spitting image of Melissa McCarthy, that voice, that weird accent she has.
10: Yeah, you have, with Haley Stevens up there, who's the more moderate of the two. And look, I'm not saying I agree with her, but I mean, she's definitely the more centrist moderate of the two. But I mean, what's happening in Michigan is really a bellwether for across the state on the Democratic side of the aisle. It's, look, Michigan's meant to be one of those states that are more middle of the road. You have voters that go back and forth between each party based on the election cycle. And Democrats are about to nominate one of the most left-leaning progressives in the country. I mean, he's been campaigning with Bernie Sanders, AOC. He's been supported by Mondale. All the socialists, Democratic Socialists of America, are backing this guy. And he's got to be the Democrat nominee in Michigan, which is absolutely, if you would have told someone that 4 years ago, I don't think many people would have believed you, but here we are. But I think the takeaway for voters needs to be, and Republicans need to be saying this, is I know the truth that people have said in the past of, oh, the Democratic Party of your grandfather's death is gone. But that's really the case here. I mean, the Democratic Party is radically shifting to the left, to a socialist platform, and that's where you're going to get embodied tonight if he wins this thing.
11: I love her accent. I'm sure she's a nut job, but she's got a great accent. Hello, Michiganders. Michiganders, we love you. It's just crazy. And then there's this guy, Abdul El Sayed. Oh, here, cut 14, please.
12: Founded on the removal of a whole people. Founded on the idea that we could compromise on whether or not people as a function of the color of their skin could be enslaved by other people. Founded under the idea that all people are created equal, all men, but that only meant certain men. And not women.
11: So again, you know, America's bad, America's evil, blah, blah, blah. But the reality is he could be the nominee. The good news is it appears that Mike Rogers, who's going to be on the Republican side, he's actually leading in some of the polls there. I mean, that would be huge for Michigan to elect a Republican senator.
10: Most definitely. And I think that's a sign, across the board as we're heading into November, is, look, the Democratic Party is running to the left and nominating these crazy progressives as their nominees. Mike Rogers is a solid middle-of-the-road conservative, and he's, as of right now, ahead in the polls against this guy who might be the nominee. So we'll have to wait and see how things shake out, especially once the Democrats officially have their nominee, because you never know, maybe there's a surprise waiting for us this evening in the results. But if I'm a Republican in Michigan, I'm feeling pretty good.
11: Josh Jones on our Patriot Mobile Newsmaker line. Josh, I'm curious about the Republicans here and the president. President is, by my estimations, did not have a very good weekend. You had the situation with Judge Jeanine, where now he's doubling down and saying that she got it wrong, that she should have prosecuted the guy for the vandalism. Now we understand the DOJ is saying that the other three people charged, those charges are not going to go anywhere, which I have to imagine is going to enrage the president even more. You've got the backtrack on the war in Iran, on again, off again, on again, off again. And now you have the Senate standing up to the president on some of his key agenda items. What is going on in Washington right now? What's the scuttlebutt?
10: Yeah, I mean, look, it's not a one-size-fits-all answer. I think number one is we're getting close to the midterms. And like it or not, some of these swing states, the president's favorability numbers are underwater. So naturally, they're going to trickle down to the candidates running in those states, and they're going to try and distance themselves from the president. So I think that's kind of where you're seeing some of this gridlock come from in Congress, of trying to balance the president's favorability numbers with their chances of winning an election this November. And that's number one. Number two, on the reflection pool situation, look, I'm not an attorney. I'm not an investigator. I don't work at the DOJ. So I don't really, you know, have an insider scoop per se on what's happening there with Judge Jeanine. Look, I think the reality is that my advice to the White House and to the president would be, I don't think many people care at this point. I think people are more concerned with the cost of living and, you know, the cost of gas and everything else. Heading into November, I don't think anybody's walking into the voting booth thinking about the reflecting poll. So my advice would be move on.
11: So you're telling me, hold on, I just want to make sure I'm understanding. Josh Jones is saying that the average Joe Blow Republican is not going into the ballot box and looking at all the options and saying, bless you, Judge Jeanine, I'm voting Democrat. You're saying that's not happening. That's just
10: right, exactly. Right.
11: That makes sense to me.
10: And we need to resort back to Ronald Reagan's one of his golden rules is don't speak ill of other Republicans. Look, the president, you know, is welcome to have his opinions, just like everybody else. But right now we need a president unified front. We're under 100 days into the election. We don't have time to be talking about these random things right now. It needs to be focused on the cost of living in the election in November, and that's all that matters as of right now.
11: Josh, some of these Democrats running, these people are insane. And literally, I mean, there's some, at least one of them is diagnosed. You've got this woman, her name is Hong, Francesca Hong, diagnosed bipolar Asian chick. She's been institutionalized, overdosed on lithium, wants to get rid of Thanksgiving and defund the police. Then you've got Tallarico, who boasted about playing with his Dr. Fauci doll, proclaims his love for trans kids and met his girlfriend at a gay bar. You got the guy who married his cousin and had two kids with her. Then you've got the Haitian woman who thinks the U.S. is a blanking disgrace and wants to abolish borders, law enforcement, and prisons. I'm not a betting man, but I got to tell you, I like our odds against these kinds of people.
10: Look, I'm right there with you. The Democratic Party primary voter has gone off the rails. I mean, that's just the reality of what's happening here. The party nominees for the Democrats, I mean, again, I know I'm biased, right? I'm a Republican that works in politics. I'm supposed to, drag these people and go after them. But, I mean, in all seriousness, we've never seen a Democratic Party like we're seeing this election cycle. They are nominating the craziest of the crazies, and we have to win this November. I mean, there's just no way around it.
11: Yeah, you're right about that. God help us all if we don't. Josh Jones, good hearing from you, sir. Tell you what, we're going to look into this Clay Travis. He's getting together money to buy a WNBA team that will be fully, I think the entire team will be made up of men who identify as women. We're going to get you a couple of shares in that, Josh. It's easy money, easy money.
10: Let me know.
11: The Nashville Balls. That's what we're calling the Nashville Balls. That's what he's calling the team.
10: That's hilarious.
11: All right. Josh Jones, always good having you on the program. Great guy right there, ladies and gentlemen. You know what? We forgot to tell Josh he couldn't make it down. He's on the campaign trail. Can't make it down for the book party tonight there, Dylan. What's up with that?
7: I know. It stinks.
11: And Dieter, too. The boss wouldn't give him time off or something. What's going on up at Capitol Hill?
7: Don't they know how important this event is?
11: Exactly.
7: Yeah.
11: For crying out loud, we'll campaign against the guy. Oh, gosh. We got to take a break here. 901-260-5926. 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
13: It's Todd Starnes.
11: All right, before you buy one more shirt in a bigger size, you got to listen to me. Aren't you tired of hearing all about this peptide, that shot, another medicine, another complicated weight loss plan? It can be overwhelming. You've got the side effects to worry about, questions about long-term health, and half the time, you don't even know what to believe.
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11: All right, back to the phones. 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Hey, Pastor, what's going on today?
26: Hey, Todd, thanks for taking my call. I know you're really busy, so I'm just going to ask you a couple questions, and I'm going to hang up and listen for your answer with pen and paper in hand. But my wife's a Marine, so it's crayon and paper in hand.
11: Commenting on that, but go ahead.
26: Thanks, Todd. I love your humor. Todd, you know, I listened to your guest. The question I have for you is we're going to lose this election. You know, they vote by your pocketbook, but it seems like I've tried to meet with my congressional representative. Forget about Rand Paul. He's a joke. He won't meet with any of his constituents. And here's the problem. I just seems like I don't read about a lot of these congressional representatives having town hall meetings. I know they're scared because they're going to have angry constituents. That's why you have security. But a lot of times it seems like they won't ask they won't answer questions of the electorate and also the ignorance of the electorate. But the question is, isn't that also going to cause them to lose the election because they will not meet with their voters with hard questions? And when they call their offices, they don't listen. They write, they send you form letters. And that gets real frustrating for the voter. And I'll hang up and listen for your answer, Todd. And God bless you. We love you, brother.
11: Well, thank you, Pastor. Always good to hear from you. And, yeah, it is frustrating because most of them are not holding town hall meetings. What really gets me, and I'll talk about this on the other side of the break, is the lawmakers that refuse to debate. And that is a big, big stick in my craw, if you will. All right, hang tight, everybody. Hour 3 coming up next.
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8: From ABC News, I'm Chuck Sievertson. The House Ethics Committee today formally announced an investigation into Congressman Max Miller for alleged domestic violence and abuse or illegal drug use. Miller has denied allegations. Sources tell ABC News that President Trump called Miller, telling him his reelection campaign's in jeopardy. ABC's Peter Harlambous.
9: Miller has faced accusations of abuse by at least two different women, former White House Press Secretary Stephanie Grisham and Emily Moreno, the daughter of Senator Bernie Moreno of Ohio. He told reporters today that he believes Miller's unfit for office.
28: My daughter lives in constant fear of this man.
9: Responding to Emily Moreno's accusations, including that he threw her against a wall and held a gun to her head, Miller tried to discredit his ex-wife.
29: If I had assaulted her, would she have offered to cook me dinner 6 days later?
9: Miller's running for re-election, and he's denied the allegations, sued both women for defamation, and called for a House ethics investigation into his own conduct. Peter Harlambous, ABC News.
8: Bail's $1 million for a man arrested for allegedly starting the largest of the three wildfires in Spokane, Washington, that destroyed hundreds of buildings and forced tens of thousands of people from their homes. He went to prison for manslaughter in his father's 2010 killing in Arizona. ABC's Alex Stone in Spokane.
30: Today, some of the evacuation orders are being lifted, and or they are being at least lessened where people can start coming back. A lot of the evacuees are now able to come in and start seeing what remains.
8: Acting Attorney General and AG nominee Todd Blanche has been confirmed by the Senate Judiciary Committee. He can only afford to lose two Republican votes in the full Senate vote ahead. On Wall Street, the Dow and S&P 500 closed at new records as stocks rallied on hopes of an Iran deal, lower oil prices, and strong corporate earnings. Oil continued to drop, U.S. and Brent crude finishing $75 and $79 a barrel. 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
31: Here's the official forecast for tonight. Partly cloudy, 72. Sunny tomorrow, afternoon showers and thunderstorms possible. 88 the high, a heat index could reach as high as 96. Tomorrow night, more rain and thunderstorms possible, down to 72. Thursday, mostly sunny, scattered showers and thunderstorms will top out around 90 degrees. Thursday night, showers likely, thunderstorms possible, down to 72. I'm Craig Allen on WGOW.
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0: right. Hello, everybody. Welcome to Hour 3 of The Big Show. Great to have you with us today. It is a very busy primary day across America. We've been paying a close attention to a couple of the big races, including what's happening in Michigan. I want to bring into the conversation a good friend of this show, former Ohio Congressman Bob McEwen, now heading up the Council on National Policy, CNP. Bob, good to have you with us today.
1: Bob, it's always my honor. Thank you.
0: You know, Bob, I'm just amazed. You know, we in the last hour, we went down the litany of this circus, this political freak show the Democrats have put together, these primary contenders. Many of them are radical, far-left extremists. And you have to wonder if the Republicans are sitting back here and just laughing their heads off.
1: Well, also, there's the question, Americans feel so content. You know, the world has gotten so much better just in our lifetimes, Todd. We remember when every family had a car because we were the richest nation on earth. Every family had a television, every family had a telephone. Now we look forward, every person, there are more cars than there are licensed drivers. Everybody has their own phone. Everybody has their own TV set. The wealth that we now enjoy, when we were young, no home had air conditioning. Now you can't rent a house that doesn't have at least two bathrooms and air conditioning. And yet AOC said the other day that her generation has never experienced wealth, that they've only lived in a time of poverty. And yet in the very next sentence, they'll say that this is the richest nation on earth. Now, somehow or another, we think that when people say these silly things, that there's no way they can't see that America is the greatest place in the world to live. And yet they wish to do away with the checks and balances, created a Politburo that does away with the president and the courts and change this nation into the hellhole that we see in other parts of the world.
0: I'm looking at numbers here. Thursday is the big Tennessee primary. That'll be election day for the Republicans as far as their primary for governor. And I think we're gonna see a lot of interesting moving parts here. A lot of folks think Marsha Blackburn, the odds-on favorite. Some of, you know, her own internal polling show that she's dropped some 20 points in the poll, but still is ahead of Congressman John Rose. And I'm wondering if voter apathy might be an issue for the Republicans as we move into the midterms. I was looking at some of the numbers in Tennessee, and quite frankly, Democrats in places like Nashville and Memphis severely outperform Republicans.
1: But it's a very, very serious concern. That is that if we think that America will automatically proceed and it, one team wins and another team loses, these people are dedicated to undoing America. You and I have never lived in a time when the 1930s anti-Semitism was ever experienced in America. And yet we see college campuses where a person cannot wear a yarmulke or they'll be attacked. The Attorney General of the state of Michigan announced an hour ago that she will not attend the Democrat convention in Michigan because she knows that as a Jewess, she will be attacked. Now, our country is at a precipice. The precipice is actually very, very good if we win these things. But if we lose them, these people are not just going to, this is just not a Kennedy versus Nixon ballot, a Humphrey versus Nixon ballot. These people change America and to take away our property, the ballots in California, take 5% of your wealth in one to just that's theft. That's what criminals do. And they will vote to do that to America.
0: You know, it's interesting that that you mentioned the Attorney General there refusing to attend the convention. And quite frankly, we understand she was concerned about being harassed. It is a, you know, again, a disturbing situation. James Carville, the iconic Democrat liberal, he's a liberal, not a leftist. But when he's out there saying, yeah, I'm looking at leaving the party, because it's gotten too radical. I think that should be a wake up call for everybody.
1: And that's what the party is. I repeat, you and I didn't experience this throughout America. Never had anti-Semitism. And yet we see this explosion in the Democrat Party, where you and I remember when those planes flew into the World Trade Center and they were shouting Allah Akbar, Allah Akbar, as they took down those trucks. And yet at the Democrat celebration of the Muslim mayor of New York, the entire Democrat celebration, they were chanting Allah Akbar, Allah Akbar. And so this election is very important, and people need to not only show up and vote, but they need to take their neighbor and their cousin and their daughter, because if we don't, these folks that want to fundamentally change and destroy America, they are going to show up.
0: Bob McEwen joining us on the Patriot Mobile Newsmaker line today. Bob, I'm curious. I know you spent a lot of time in Washington and still do spend a lot of time in Washington. And there does seem to be quite a bit of tension within Republican circles. And I wanted to throw out my thought on that. And you need to tell me if I'm right or wrong here, if I need to change course or direction. It just seems to me that the Republicans have already started charting out the path they want the party to take after Donald Trump leaves office. And in some ways, I think the president could become lame duck, even if the Republicans maintain control of the House and the Senate. And I think that may be one of the reasons they're slow walking some of the president's agenda items. They want to be the deciders over what the future of the party looks like. Am I off base here at all?
1: No, you're 100% correct. And the Congress, you never look to a committee, Todd, for leadership. If you have a church committee that's going to paint the vestibule, if you have five people that get it done, you get 50 people that get done in 3 years, you get 500 people who never get done. And so Congress is a committee, and you never look to a committee for leadership. And they buckle against leadership. That's why they disliked Reagan. That's why they dislike Donald Trump. That's why they love Gerald Ford. That's why they love Joe Biden, because they buckle at leadership. And so you're right. They have to be, as Ronald Reagan said, they have to feel the heat before they see the light. And that's just that's the nature of the beast.
0: Yeah, it's interesting. The comparisons you made there, Ford coming from the House, Biden coming from the Senate, Reagan and Trump not coming from either.
1: Yes, exactly. Executive skills versus legislative skills, Todd, I believe they're mutually exclusive. If you can, as Newt says, if you can stand around and come out at 2:30 in the morning with a day and a half growth of beard and rolled up sleeves and announce a package that everybody knows that six isn't going to last 6 weeks, if you get a thrill out of that, then you can be a legislator. But if you're an executive, and I was not with Reagan all that much, but on more than one occasion, I was with Ronald Reagan when he looked around and he said, do I have to be here for this? That is, he made a decision, and now the departments are arguing about how they're going to implement it. And as an executive, he said, do I have to be here for this? That is, they don't fit into that. And the legislature and the executive are two different things. That's why the left wants to do away with the executive. And I'm not exaggerating. They literally, these folks that are running for running in the Democrat Party currently, they want to do away with the election of the president.
0: It's true. And also get rid of the U.S. Senate as well. It's just really remarkable. And they're, like you said, they're not making, you know, they're not being secret about this. They're being very open and vocal as they're out on the campaign trail. Bob, always appreciate your great insight. I was kind of hoping I was not going to be 100% right there, but I'll take it when I can get it. So thank you for that.
1: I think you are. Great time.
0: All right. Bob McEwen, everybody, on our Patriot Mobile Newsmaker line. Wow. And again, I hate thinking like that, but I've been around long enough to see how the Republicans operate, and they really do want control. They want their party back, and they see this as the opportunity, and it is going to be a pretty ferocious battle, which is one of the reasons why MTG and Thomas Massey and Tucker Carlson are holding their little private confabs, because they want to create some sort of a political party as well. Here's the reality in the House, though. You're looking at, let's just say you wanted to start the we wanted to start a political party. All right, and we'll call it, what do we want to call it? We got to come up with a clever name for the party, not the Bull Moose Party, but the Cracker Barrel Party or something. Anyway, all you need are about 5 to 10 people in your party to become a power player, because the Republicans and Democrats are just a few votes shy, And depending on whatever sex scandal breaks next, you could have an even tighter margin between the two parties. So you don't need that many people in your independent party to actually make a difference and begin to influence things. So maybe that's the way, maybe that's the path forward. And it doesn't happen in one fell swoop, but over a series of election cycles, when you have more and more independents or you create your own party and you get your people elected, it could get interesting. All right, we got to take a break here. 901-260-5926. 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
9: All right. Welcome back. Good to have you with us. Let's go to the phone lines, 901-260-5926. Frank in Winchester, Virginia, WINC, our great affiliate there. Frank, what's on your mind?
10: Okay, there's a couple of things. There seems to be a blackout on the election here in the Winchester area. I can't understand it unless somebody wants to keep it not a secret ballot, but a secretive ballot. I got nothing, no campaign information. Nothing for my Republican Party and emails, and nobody outside the polling place has any literature. There's nothing.
9: Frank, did you go and vote today, Frank?
10: Yes, I did, but it wasn't a very well. It was tic tac toe, and I don't like to do that. But I like to vote in every election. But I didn't even know they had an election here today. I thought it might be in another, some other counties that are getting all the publicity.
9: Well, as far as I know, you actually have a statewide primary, so this is a pretty important election and a lot of Republicans, on the line.

0: at least trying to get them back in the state house. So you're telling me basically, if I'm hearing you correctly, Frank, your local Republicans not exactly doing a good job of getting out the vote and telling people about the election.
1: They're not. I don't have a smartphone. I get, news from a station we have in Hagerstown, but they're not even concerned about the election. They're not concerned about the Republican candidates. You know, it's mainly what's going on in, that seems to affect Don Beyer or some of these personalities in the more populated part of the state, or I guess more populated. Our population here is growing. So I don't know. Usually you get something in the mail at least. And I was surprised that I had to go and, do the regular voting because I always vote a little bit before. I mean, I have the right ID and everything, but I've never had this experience where you get nothing in the mail, no literature outside the polling place. You know, what's going on? I mean, I just don't don't understand this. And people say, well, get it on your phone. I don't have a smartphone. And I haven't received any emails that, or anything on TV that seems to clarify the situation.
0: Frank, let me explain what I think is going on here, because I can relate to this within some context, because I'm hearing this is a regular complaint I'm getting from a lot of local Republican parties, is that they're really not doing a lot, or maybe they're not, doing enough to get out the vote. There are certain things that the party is responsible for and some things that the candidates are responsible for. Typically, a local Republican party will send out some sort of a ballot, a sample ballot saying, these are the candidates that we are backing. These are the candidates we're supporting. And you bring that with you to the poll and you vote accordingly. If your local party's not doing that, that is a missed opportunity. We're certainly seeing that. And, look, here in the Memphis area, a lot of folks are concerned. Our Republican vote was really, really low. Now, who's to blame for that? I'm a pretty simple minded guy when it comes to stuff like that. The people responsible are the people who did not get out and vote. I mean, the leadership of the local Republican Party can't come to your house and kidnap you and force you to vote. That's on you. And if you're, a lazy good for nothing and you don't care about your country, you don't care about your city or your county, that's on you. Up yours. Oh, wait a second. I shouldn't have said that. But anyway, sorry. Frank, thank you for the call. And I feel bad for Frank because Frank's a good guy. Frank is out there and he's wanting to know where are all the mailers? A lot of those mailers, that comes from your candidate. So you may have cheap candidates. They don't want to spend a lot of money. I get that. But also, the Republican Party is responsible for crafting a message. And I will say this, and I know that the folks in Memphis are bracing themselves for, the Republicans are bracing themselves for what could be a difficult day. It doesn't have to be, but for whatever reason, the suburban voters don't want to get off their blessed assurances and go and vote. They love to complain, the suburbs, but they don't like to get out and vote. It bothers me a lot because most of what is broken can be fixed by simply good people, decent people getting out and voting on election day. But here's what I think should have happened in Memphis. And this is for those of you who haven't had your elections yet. I want you to steal this idea. At least in Memphis, there are three big issues on the ballot. Number one is crime. Number two are the lousy schools. And number three, the economic decline. I would have gotten every single candidate together who's running, every person who wins nomination. I don't know if that's 14 or 15 people, from your mayor down to your dog catcher. Every single person runs on the same slate. You run as a unified team with a unified message that if you elect us, we're gonna fix crime. We're going to fix those lousy, crappy schools. We're going to do something about the economy. And you pound that message home, every single person. And a lot of candidates are like, well, that's not my thing. I just want to, you know what? Shut up. Just shut up. And I hate to break it to you Republicans, but you're going to lose. But if you stand together, you got a fighting chance. And it just bothers me because you've got, look, we've got three people running for governor in Tennessee, and all the supporters of all three of them are about to drive me slap crazy. You say something nice about Blackburn, you've got John Rose's people, oh, you're just a rhino, you're an establishment. Say something nice about John Rose and the Bonnie French people are like, you're a Democrat communist, and I'm going to spam your social media pages. And like, oh, for the love of the Lord Almighty, just stop. So at the end of the day, I know it's politics, and I know you're going to be talking about your opponent's mama. I get that. I get that. But when the primary is over, get everybody together on the same page and unify and beat the Democrats. That's who the bad guy is, the Democrats. So you folks in Memphis, knock it off and go vote on Election Day. Fix your problem. Take care of your business. That's all I'm saying. 901-260-5926. This is the Todd Stern Show.

0: And again, now is the day to pre-order a copy of my brand new book, The Golden Age, How Trump Saved America, available at your favorite bookstore, Barnes & Noble, Books A Million, Amazon, wherever you get your books. Want to go right away to the Patriot Mobile Newsmaker line. It is Tuesday, and it is always a pleasant day when Mary Walter drops by. Mary, hope you're doing well.
1: Thank you. What a lovely introduction, my friend. Thank you so much for that.
0: And Mary, I know you're so excited to hear this news, but Dylan is back with us after this luxurious vacation to the Gulf of America, where apparently they were boating with dolphins.
1: I didn't hear that, but I would like it noted that Helen immediately threw me under the bus as soon as I connected and said hello to Dylan. So,
0: oh, that's right, because you were not very happy that Dylan was actually allowed to take a vacation.
1: Oh, no, it's not that I wasn't happy. I was just questioning your vacation policies, that's all.
0: Yeah, I'm questioning my vacation policies. Wait. I think I give, how many days do I give you people, Dylan?
2: Can I have input on this? I don't take vacations. Well, I do. But this one was like a week long, so I understand being mad about it. I did have a good time, though, so that's what matters to me.
1: Well, I do not begrudge you your time. I was just giving you a hard time, and I'm glad you had a good time. I'm glad it was good. So.
2: And the dolphins were real, and some people were questioning whether they were real or not. There's a video, and they do jump, and they do the thing, the dolphin thing.
1: Were these captive dolphins, or you were just like out on a boat and there were dolphins, so you jumped in the water and swam with them? Well, what went down here?
2: Apparently, dolphins like to follow boats when they leave, like, shore.
1: Sure.
2: I don't know what it's called, but they follow the stream, the little, the water, and they like to jump above it. And
1: The wake?
2: Yeah, the wake. That's what it is. They follow the wake.
1: You're a real boater there, Dylan, aren't you? Yeah.
2: I'm certified.
0: Dylan's got a dinghy. That's about it, so.
2: Yep.
1: But he doesn't know what a wake is. Please tell me he's not captaining on the open seas anywhere.
0: Mary, we've been having a lot of fun with this Clay Travis story. Clay Travis offering a $10 million bet for the WNBA, a WNBA team, to take on a boys basketball team. Also, he wants to purchase a WNBA team and field a team made up completely of transgender athletes. The working title of the team, the Nashville Balls. What say you?
1: Well, this is the first I'm hearing about that. Is that true? Is that real?
0: No, this is real. Yeah, the Nashville Balls.
1: Hilarious. I would buy season tickets. I swear to you, I would buy season tickets. I absolutely love this. And did you see the Babylon Bee had a story that coaches in the NBA meet to discuss what the W in WNBA means?
0: I love it. No, I had not seen that story.
1: They're just be clowning themselves at this point, and I love that Clay Travis is just taking it to the nth degree. No team is going to take him up. I think he was the winners of the, I think it was the Las Vegas Aces were the ones, the team that he offered, because they won the tournament last year. So they're like the reigning champs. So he offered them. They are not going to respond to this offer. You know that, because they know darn well that if they lose to a high school, a boys high school team of his choosing, that's the end of the WNBA. However, the $10 million is almost a third of what that team, the Aces, made last year. They made about $33 million. So if he's going to give them $10 million, he's significantly increasing their revenue.
0: Well, not only that, and I want to come back. This is the actual tweet from Clay, introducing the most inclusive team in WNBA history, the Nashville Balls, a 100% trans organization, men finally breaking the glass ceiling in women's sports. And Mary, the logo features two basketballs that are sort of stuck in a net that looks sort of like an, oh my.
1: Banana hammock.
0: Yeah. Never mind. Can't go there. But anyway, yeah. It's a very clever logo.
1: Yes. Will we finally see Brittany Griner change teams?
0: Wow. But, you know, again, the sheer hypocrisy of it all, and the WNBA coaches are now, they're on the record. They're perfectly fine with men playing in their league, in their organization.
1: Yeah, oh, I would love to see him do it. He is calling their bluff. They're all playing a part, and they know they're playing a part, and they are playing to a very, very, very, very, very, very minute audience, a very small audience, what, 1% of the population, maybe less? The rest of them are just virtue signaling. They have no idea what the heck their votes are signaling for, so let's show them. I love this. I adore this. They could put it on pay-per-view, and I would watch it.
0: Meanwhile, Dylan, Ian, the intern, sent us this this news item from there's a new organization. This is a real thing. We've been able to verify this is real, Dylan.
2: This is real. Yeah, it's happening.
0: Mary, it's called the World Trans Fight League, worldtransfightleague.com, the first professional fighting organization exclusively for transgender competitors.
1: See, I like this. This is what we've been saying all along. You can have a men's team, a woman's team, and then, teams for trans, right? This way, and they actually, what I love about this is you have to provide biological proof of your hormone levels before you can get in. So they're not allowing like real men fight with the women. Do you know what I mean? Like you have to prove it,
0: yeah.
1: Which is more than any other team out there is requiring. So they have stricter rules for the trans league, but this is the solution to the problem, isn't it? If this is who you are and this is what you want to do, God bless you. Now there's a league for it. So I think it's fantastic. And again, I would probably pay to watch this a little bit. I'm not big into the fighting stuff. A little cringy to me. I don't have the stomach for it. But I would probably want to just take a gander at it just to see what it's like. Yeah, I love it.
0: No hitting below the belt, though. So it's for whatever. I'm not sure
1: depends
0: what that means.
1: Depends on which. Well, but I'm bumped. But that would be in the women's league, right?
0: Oh, well, that's a fair point. That's a fair point. Mary Walter joining us on the Patriot Mobile Newsmaker line today. Mary, another story we've been following. This is fascinating. Michelle Obama, you know, she's a podcaster now. And
1: I could make a joke right here, right now, but I won't do it.
0: Oh, boy. Thank you for not. So, Michelle Obama.
1: Sorry.
0: And Justice Jackson, Ketanji Brown Jackson. They were on a podcast together, and they're talking about why we need segregation again on college campuses. Take a listen to Cut 10, please.
3: It's like you don't do kids of color service by plucking them out and making them one of a few.
4: Yes.
3: And then scattering them about the campus.
5: I think that's absolutely right, mm-hmm. and it describes more of my high school experience, even though mm-hmm. I was popular,
3: yeah,
5: than it did my college experience, which mm-hmm. I loved.
3: Yeah,
5: I loved because at the time that I went to Harvard, which we're contemporaries mm-hmm. in terms mm-hmm. of the timing of it, there was a sizable mm-hmm. Black community on campus, mm-hmm. and it was like I found my people, in a sense, you know, the people who had similar life experiences mm-hmm. and backgrounds that I had.
0: Yeah, Mary.
1: Insufferable.
0: You know, it's interesting. Justice Jackson is like a theater kid. And
1: she is.
0: She really is. It comes across in everything she does.
1: Well, everything she does is performative. Oh my gosh. First of all, and I was popular, I'm like, oh Lord, like anybody cares that you were popular in college. No one cares. No one cares. No one cares if you're popular in high school. No one cares. And I went to Harvard, like no one cares. No one cares. You went to Harvard. You got on the Supreme Court through DEI. So just take the W and just go on. The two of them are insufferable. Now, so are they also saying maybe we should have like separate, you know, dining rooms for Black students, right? We should cordon them off so they could be with their peeps, right? And then everybody else, just the rabble goes over here, but we keep them over there, right? And you know what, this slowly, you know, maybe we could have separate lunch counters too for them.
0: Isn't it crazy? I mean, it's what is old is new again. And, you know, going back to, and I think I know a little bit about this. I was in school at the tail end of the desegregation. But and there's an argument that could be made that doing segregation the way they did it, you know, intentionally busing kids halfway across town, and they did the white kids and the Black kids, I think it destabilized everybody. It destabilized mm-hmm. entire communities and cities. And there was something to be said for those community schools back in the day. You know, the issue was making sure that the schools all had the same sort of resources made available. They didn't want to address that. Instead, they were shipping kids all over the place. Some of my classmates, I remember this so well, some of my classmates had to get up at 5 o'clock in the morning just to catch a bus to make it across town.
1: Was your classmate Kamala Jack Harris? Because remember Kamala Harris? I was that young black child. Remember that?
0: Yeah. No. There were a lot of white children that got bused into black communities. So nobody wants to talk about the fact that, you know, we're talking about all families, all kids, black and white, suffered as a result of these policies. And at the end of the day, it's kind of like school vouchers. And I hate to get off on a tangent here, but everybody's talking about, well, we got to give them parents money so the kids can go to the Christian school or the synagogue or the Jewish school or the Hebrew school or wherever, or the mosque. But, you know, here's the deal. The only reason they're doing that is because the taxpayer-funded schools are so lousy. Well, here's a thought. Why don't we fix the taxpayer-funded schools first?
1: Well, because they're going to want more money to throw at them, remember?
0: Of course.
1: Look at how much money we threw at schools during COVID to make them safe for the teachers and the students. Remember that whole boondoggle? And that was just grift. I'd love to know where that money went, because there's a lot of people's pockets that got that money. I'm not giving the public schools any more money. I'm not giving them any more money. They don't go to, I had to pay for air conditioning to be put in our school in town, but they don't go to school in the summer. Why do they have to pay for air conditioning? They don't go, they're like Congress. They don't go to school in the summer. They don't work in the summer. Why did I have to pay for air conditioning? You know, no, I'm not. My property taxes here in the People's Socialist Republic of New Jersey are almost $21,000 a year. And the bulk of that goes to schools. So no, because every school has to have an assistant principal, like the leadership that you have. Our school here in town has one class for each grade. There's like 30 kids in each grade. That's it. Like, that's what we have. No cafeteria. The kids go home or they whatever. But yet we have to have a principal, a vice principal, and an associate principal. It's ridiculous. So it's all the union stuff. So no, they get no more money. I'm done with that. No, I'm not fixing any of these schools anymore. I'm done. Give them vouchers and let it sort itself out.
0: Mary Walter on the Patriot Mobile Newsmaker line today. Mary, always good to hear from you. Thank you.
1: I did this just for you, by the way, Todd. Hair and makeup just for you.
0: You look good. I mean, you really look good. I'm just telling you, conservative women are the most beautiful women in America. I mean, what do you want me to say?
1: My hair's a bit of a mess, but I figured this is as good as
0: you're getting.
1: Look
0: great. So. You look great.
1: Thank you, honey.
0: The queen,
1: thanks for having me. Bye.
0: The queen of talk radio, ladies and gentlemen, Mary Walter on the Patriot Mobile Newsmaker line. All right, we've got to take a quick break here. 901-260-5926. 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
0: Why are radical Islamists and radical progressives, groups that could not be more different, working together? The answer will shock you. Dr. Michael Youssef has spent decades studying this from the inside, and in his most urgent book yet, An Unholy Alliance, he tears the mask off a coordinated assault on American freedom and Judeo-Christian civilization. Foreign funding, institutional cowardice, cultural infiltration in our schools, our cities, and even our churches. It is not a conspiracy theory. This is happening right now. An Unholy Alliance gives you the 1400-year backstory behind today's headlines and a practical action plan to fight back with faith and courage. Dr. Youssef says this is the wake-up call the church needs now. So don't wait. 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All right, before you buy one more shirt in a bigger size, you got to listen to me. Aren't you tired of hearing all about this peptide, that shot, another medicine, another complicated weight loss plan? It can be overwhelming. You've got the side effects to worry about, questions about long-term health, and half the time, you don't even know what to believe.
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0: Well, still a lot of questions about this report. President Trump said yesterday that somebody in the White House leaked details of the planned weekend attack against Iran. So the United States was gearing up for what would have been a World War II level attack against Iran. And the president backed off. Somebody leaked the information to the Iranians. And the Iranians begged the president not to do it, that they were finally willing to come back to the table, which I don't believe, but whatever. That's not the point here. We need to be asking a lot of very important questions about who leaked the details of that plot. Was it somebody in the Pentagon? Was it somebody in the White House? We need to know who did that. And here's the reason why. Depending on the circumstances here, and there are a few caveats, but depending on the circumstances, the way this has been presented to the American people, this is a direct violation of the Espionage Act. And the fact of the matter is somebody leaking confidential military plans, that can be a death penalty crime in the United States. This is a very serious, very dangerous situation because we've got, 50,000 military personnel over there in the Middle East right now. Every single one of their lives was jeopardized by this leak. Every single one of them. So it seems to me that we need to get to the bottom of it. I know that we do a lot. There's a lot of talk about, we're going to hold people accountable. No. Everything needs to come to a grinding halt while we figure out what happened over the weekend. Who was it that leaked this information and got this information into the hands of the Iranians? That is just simply unacceptable. Now, the death penalty becomes a legal option under the statute of the, this is federal criminal code, 18 U.S.C. Section 794. A person can face the death penalty if they communicate information regarding military plans, armed forces movements, or war materials with the intent that it be communicated to the enemy. And that's certainly what it appears to look like here. So let's get to the bottom of it, find out who did it, and if in fact these people, and hear me on this, if this rises to the level of a death penalty case, I think the death penalty must be imposed here. And the reason why is we've got to send a message to everybody working in the government, everybody working in the Pentagon, everybody working in some military, military unit. It doesn't matter. You need to understand there will be a price to pay for doing something like this and for leaking information, giving, quite frankly, aid and comfort to the enemy. We will see. I do not hold out hope that we will get to the bottom of it, but the White House has a leak problem, and that needs to be remedied lickety-split, as they say. All right, ToddStearns.com, folks. We have some great stories up there, including our interview we did with E.W. Jackson, Bishop Jackson, on why the Smithsonian is becoming so woke. I want to encourage you to check that out over at ToddStearns.com. Also, we've got the story of the Denver City Council wanting to begin each meeting now with an acknowledgement of slavery in a state that was never meant to be a slave state. So go and check out some of our great content. All of you Memphis folks in the Memphis area, tonight, 6:30 to 8, drop by, grab some coffee, celebrate fellowship with us. I want you to come and meet the team. You'll also be able to purchase a copy of The Golden Age, How Trump Saved America. I'll be autographing copies as well and would love to be able to meet you and your families. Again, it's a drop-by kind of event. You don't have to stay terribly long. I know you've got a lot of stuff to do with school back and things of that nature, but we would love for you to come out. And our great sponsor for the night, Congressman David Kostoff, sponsoring our book launch party. We are so grateful for the great work the congressman is doing, not only for his congressional district, but also for the great people of America. So we really appreciate that. It's going to be a lot of fun tonight. Again, 6:30. If you'd like information, go to our website. We'll be at JoJo's Espresso, one of the great coffee houses here in the Mid-South. In the meantime, folks, ToddStearns.com. 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
2: From ABC News, I'm Chuck Severson. Bail is set at $1 million for a man arrested for allegedly starting the largest of the three wildfires in Spokane, Washington. Flames melted electric and gas lines, as ABC's Alex Stone in Spokane seeing repair crews.
3: There's actually a dozer that they're bringing in next to us that they're going to be backing in, where there are fire crews right here trying to dig line and clean up the area. But what they're doing is building a road so power crews can get in and try to rebuild the power line. So they're actively doing that right now.
2: The man arrested went to prison for manslaughter in his father's 2010 killing in Arizona. The House Ethics Committee is doing what Ohio Republican Congressman Max Miller publicly urged them to: begin an investigation into him for alleged domestic violence and abuse or illegal drug use. Miller has denied allegations that he abused his now ex-wife and daughter, saying Miller is unfit to remain in Congress. His ex-father-in-law, Ohio Senator Bernie Moreno, saying of his granddaughter,
22: she's going to have high-definition videos, she's going to have news stories, she's going to have everything out there. She's going to read that as an adult going, what the heck happened?
2: Sources tell ABC News President Trump called Miller about his reelection campaign. ABC News Washington managing editor Catherine Falders.
23: Trump expressed concerns over his candidacy and said it was in jeopardy. Now, according to sources, Miller did tell Trump that he was going to stay in the race.
2: Acting Attorney General and AG nominee Todd Blanche has been confirmed by the Senate Judiciary Committee. A full Senate vote is ahead. Blanche can only afford to lose two Republican votes. If he makes it, says ABC News legal contributor James Sample.
24: Technically speaking, what changes is the title. Practically speaking, what changes is very little.
2: Republican Senator Susan Collins of Maine says she'll vote no on Blanche's nomination. In a statement, Collins says, while I believe Mr. Blanche is a capable lawyer, the Department of Justice has become increasingly political. The mayor says Ukraine's capital, Kyiv, is under a ballistic missile attack. 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
27: This is Jed Mescon. Tennessee Governor Lee has expressed no plans to push off next week's execution of Daryl Hines following a request from attorneys and several Republican state senators. This comes after medical personnel were unable to execute Tony Carruthers back in May. After being labeled the worst state to live in, a new study is giving Tennessee a different ranking. U.S. News and World Report recently examined states based on thousands of data points to measure how well that states are performing for their citizens. Some of the main factors that states were ranked on include business development and health care. Well, the volunteer state is ranked at 25th overall. Coming in at number one is Utah, last place Louisiana. In health news, Blue Cross announced that it will soon build one of its new multi-million dollar Healthy Place playground parks at the new Ross's Landing Park. It'll be down by the river under the old Jotty Bridge. In news from around the state, residents in Copper Hill and neighboring McKaysville, Tennessee, remain under a boil water advisory as they recover from a weekend of flooding.
28: Here's the official forecast for tonight. Partly cloudy, 72. Sunny tomorrow, afternoon showers and thunderstorms possible. 88 the high, a heat index could reach as high as 96. Tomorrow night, more rain and thunderstorms possible, down to 72. Thursday, mostly sunny, scattered showers and thunderstorms will top out around 90 degrees. Thursday night, showers likely, thunderstorms possible, down to 72. I'm Craig Allen on WGOW.
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0: For decades, Americans have been holding physical gold in retirement accounts as a hedge against inflation, against geopolitical turmoil, massive debt. Very wise people who are diversifying and have been. I can remember a long time ago, I think I was 20 years old, but give or take, when you could purchase gold again, and it was $200 an ounce. Now it's around $5,000 an ounce. Really, nothing has gone up in value like that other than gold. Now, many of you own gold, but are you well positioned today? Now, what does that mean? 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Take a really good look at all this, because I think you can really help yourselves. I really do. That's what I do. And I'm doing all right, Mr. Producer. That's what Mr. Producer did, and you did all right too, right? All right. Let's see here. FDR was called Radical Socialist for Social Security. You know, when you really look at FDR's history, it was really quite an abomination. And if you want to read about that, I don't know if people still read. I think you do in this audience, though. If you have my book, The Democrat Party Hates America, I discuss FDR, and I take that phony varnish off of FDR so you can actually see what was going on with the man. FDR was a racist. He wouldn't meet with black leaders. Did you know this? I told you about the 1940 anti-federal lynching law. They wouldn't sign it. He was also an anti-Semite. Did you know this? In his own pen, in his own words, when he was the Assistant Secretary of the Navy or in other positions that he held, and one of the assistant secretaries he appointed at the State Department, a good buddy of his, was the guy who enforced these very strict quotas. The famous movie on the Exodus. Well, that really happened. And so much else really helped. The media didn't report much on the Holocaust. Now, some of the Democrat professors have written some great books on this subject. They try and sort of give FDR a pass and so forth, but FDR really didn't want much known about it. So we can talk about FDR. They used to call him a communist and a socialist. Oh, okay. But what does that have to do with defending their current positions? They're talking about a big tent. A big tent. Is the big tent big enough for Klansmen and Nazis? Well, what's the difference with a piker or an al-Sayed or any of these people when it comes to the things they're saying about terrorism, the things they're saying about our country? It's like the woke right neo-fascist. Now, you'll notice when people talk about the woke right, and I've spelled it and really have set the stage for this, R-E-I-C-H, the woke right. You'll notice they don't say the woke right neo-fascist. Have you noticed that, Rick? Get you, didn't it? I don't hear it. The woke right. Download.
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9: From ABC News, I'm Wayne Cabot. Todd Blanche's nomination to be Attorney General just got tougher. Susan Collins saying she can't vote for him. The Maine Republican saying he's eroding the independence of the Justice Department, giving the president, his sons, and the Trump business immunity from IRS audits. Her no vote means that Blanche can afford to lose only one other Republican and be confirmed. The Justice Department has put poll monitors in four cities in Michigan for the primaries today. ABC Washington Bureau Chief Rick Klein.
10: The Department of Justice says this is kind of pro forma. This is something they do in every election, and that's true to an extent. It's the question is what this Department of Justice hopes to do with that information. Are they gathering it for prosecutorial purposes or for further scrutiny purposes? Because it's Michigan, because it's a state where President Trump has alleged without evidence to have seen voting irregularities, because of how aggressive this Department of Justice has been, it definitely raises eyebrows.
9: And in about an hour, the first votes will be counted in Michigan in a Senate race that will measure voters' appetite for a socialist-leaning candidate. Dr. Abdul El-Sayed wants to end military aid to Israel. Haley Stevens, the establishment Democrat, wants to keep it. Ohio Congressman Max Miller saying tonight he will not exit his reelection campaign as he denies domestic abuse allegations, which the House Ethics Committee is now investigating. Breaking from L.A., an armed suspect arrested at the Trump National Golf Course while taking pictures. An arson suspect is in custody for one of the Spokane fires. Paul Child is the one who turned him in.
11: Saw where the smoke was at, and I said, that OSOB started a fire because it was in the exact same spot that he was standing.
9: More than two-thirds of the West is now in drought. Reports tonight of a large sustained missile attack now underway in Kyiv. A Ukraine drone attack has killed seven Russians on a crowded beach. Ukraine claims that that attack was not deliberate, that it was an accident. You're listening to ABC News.
12: Here's the official forecast for tonight. Partly cloudy, 72. Sunny tomorrow, afternoon showers and thunderstorms possible. 88 the high, a heat index could reach as high as 96. Tomorrow night, more rain and thunderstorms possible, down to 72. Thursday, mostly sunny, scattered showers and thunderstorms will top out around 90 degrees. Thursday night, showers likely, thunderstorms possible, down to 72. I'm Craig Allen on WGOW.
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